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folks. I waited till now. But I want you to take a moment to read what's in the Daily Mail or the Jerusalem Post, but I thought the Daily Mail actually provided more information on what took place on October 7, 2023. I've posted both. I may have posted the Daily Mail more than once. And I want you to read these articles. And so you'll actually know what took place on that day. I am going to do an entire show on this on Liberty's Voice tomorrow because I don't know how much I'm able to say on the airwaves here that's in these reports, to be perfectly honest with you. But the level of monstrous, subhuman debasement, debauchery that took place, the cutting off of breasts and kicking them around like a soccer ball, girls screaming, "Please stop, stop, you're going to kill me anyway, just kill me," that is never going to leave.

0: the gang rape that took place constantly was so bad that many of the girls had their pelvic bones broken. The use of devices on the genitalia, nails, knives, burning men on their genitals, alive, using thick wire to tie mothers and babies together and babies and babies together and light them on fire alive. So many shots to the head that some of the young people were effectively decapitated. First responders said there were fingers, hands, legs cut off, genitals cut off. Can you imagine? Begging to be killed? Kill me already, please. Young kids, 17, 18, 19, 20 years old, going out that evening to a festival. It's just horrendous. They forced family members to have sex with each other, then killed them. I can't even go into any more details. I just can't. You can read it all yourselves, or you can watch me talk about it tomorrow on Liberty's Voice, because I'm going to spend the entire time on it. And this is unbelievable to watch these Hamas supporters in the streets. I get so friggin' pissed off and angry. As now they're chasing little kids in their own neighborhoods. We've imported this scum into our own country. We've imported this scum into our own country. Unbelievable. The whole point of immigration is to improve our society, not destroy it. Not to destroy it. This is suicide. There's a new book called Suicidal Empathy. I don't think this is all empathy. I get the point. It's a good point, but I think this is about power. The Democrats will bring anybody in here as long as they get their support. That's my view. It's there to read. It's very important. And then we had last week the report come out. It's official that there was no genocide in Gaza. Even this international group, I think it's the ICJ, they repressed, they said, we don't have any evidence of genocide in Gaza. We don't have any evidence of genocide in Gaza. That's what he said, the head of it. The prosecutor now. There's no evidence. Well, nice to know now, isn't it? There was no effort to starve people. It was Hamas again. Schools, hospitals, mosques, all used as terrorist operating centers, all of them. I'll be right back. Folks, if you're turning 65 or you're older, then I know you're like me and getting bombarded with Medicare spam. It's annoying and confusing. mailers, robocalls, and ads targeted to you everywhere you watch and listen, and they all claim different things. What we need going through this process is real, honest help from someone who's knowledgeable. That's why you need to call Chapter. My friends at Chapter cut through all the confusion and simplify the process. 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They look nationwide for your best plan. 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
2: 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Three people were injured in a drive-by shooting Sunday evening on Austin Circle in Crystal Springs, according to police. Authorities say all victims suffered non-life-threatening injuries and no suspect has been identified, with the investigation ongoing. The Trump administration is moving to scale back hunting restrictions across national parks, wildlife refuges, and wilderness areas. Interior Secretary Doug Burgum says the changes are aimed at expanding public access to hunting and fishing on federal lands. Mississippi Emergency Management Agency reported 26 storm-related injuries from Wednesday's severe weather, with most occurring in Lincoln County. Officials say power restoration is ongoing after outages peaked at about 20,100, while debris and road damage continue to slow recovery efforts in several counties. With the news flash, I'm Trey Westerberg, News Talk 1180 AM and 96.9 FM, WJNT.
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8: 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Tonight, mostly clear with a low around 59. Looking ahead to Wednesday, patchy fog in the morning, sunny skies with a high near 84. Later Wednesday night, it will be mostly clear again with a low around 61. Currently, it's 79 and clear. I'm Bill Banks with your weather flash.
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0: Two facts, one conclusion, ladies and gentlemen. Fact one, the U.S. Treasury recently reported the government has $6 trillion in assets and $47 trillion in liabilities, plus $300 trillion in promises it can't fund. Unfunded obligations. So by definition, that's insolvency. And since 2021, gold prices have tracked U.S. debt almost perfectly. As the debt goes up, so does the value of gold. The trajectory is obvious. So, fact two. In 2025, global gold demand crossed 5,000 tons for the first time in history. Now, maybe that doesn't mean a lot to you, but it does to the market. Investment demand jumped 84%, 84%, but mine production rose just 1%. So that's another pressure on the price of gold. And I might add silver in there too. 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Go.
12: If you'll give me just a minute, I will answer four questions that you
0: All right, I don't need four questions. We don't even have time for four questions that I didn't ask. Just go ahead and make your point, please.
12: Okay. So first of all, people say that Trump got us into this and we're hurting economically. How do you think we would be hurting if Iran had a nuclear weapon or used it?
0: Great point.
12: Secondly, Iran seems to be letting their country be destroyed. Mm-hmm. Why? Because there are people, factions in Iran, that believe it is a religious honor to destroy Israel, and the country is not significant compared to the ability revolution. To do that.
0: You're 100% right. Number three, quickly.
12: Number three, why is Pakistan a mediator? Well, why was Pakistan caressed by the United States when they were hiding Osama bin Laden? Because they have 100 nuclear weapons. Wake up. And number four, why is Trump lollygagging around? He's lollygagging around because in his goodness of his heart, he's trying not to destroy the infrastructure of Iran for the people that will remain after we win. So there's your answers to your questions. Your producer can tell you that I know whereof I speak.
0: Okay. Well, your last point doesn't make a whole lot of sense to me. And the reason is we're not talking about bombing all the infrastructure. We're talking about bombing dual-use infrastructure, which is completely different. That's number one. I'm going to answer you now. Number two, the people there want to be freed. They want to be freed. Now, you go into a war, you go in for victory. And I think that's why people are sick of war. Number one, you don't like war. But number two, we haven't had a lot of wars where we've had victories, except the prior generation and generations before that. So the only way you actually are going to end the nuclear threat from this regime is to end the regime. And I'll be dead and gone before people figure that out. 20 years, 25 years, or what have you. But that's the bottom line. All right, my friend, thank you for your call. Much appreciated. Let's keep going. Angela, Wichita, Kansas, the great KNSS. How are you?
13: I'm doing good, Mark. Thanks for taking my call.
0: Thank you.
13: First of all, I'm a Diet Coke fan, like all the great people, you
0: there
13: and
0: you
13: Trump. Yes, absolutely. But on a kind of a sadder note, I mean, what do we do about this anti-Semitism? I can't even believe we're here again. I don't know how we got here.
0: I'll tell you how we got here. The Marxists have taken over our colleges and universities. The Islamists have poured into this country. There's now about 15 million, give or take, when there was about 700,000, you know, 40, 50 years ago. I'm not talking about Muslims generally. I'm talking about the Islamists. And we happen to be importing Islamists for the most part. And my buddy Zuli Jasher would tell you that. The guy I work with at the bank was a dear friend of mine. He's Muslim from Pakistan. He'll tell you the same thing. He couldn't wait to get out of there. These are very dangerous entities, individuals, and they're building mosques here. They're being funded by Qatar. They're being funded by Saudi Arabia. There's a great lawsuit going on against CARE right now. The governor of Texas, who was on here last week, that will expose, I hope, a lot, because the federal judge there, who was appointed by this president, has given the ability of the state to conduct very significant discovery, and they will, I hope, and they should. So the answer is we're under attack, and it's much more daunting and complicated than just a military attack. And they've even said they're much more successful. This is a revolution by immigration. And the Democrat Party opens the borders to this, and they are promoting it. That's why you're starting to see people who are even quite liberal, like this Supreme Court justice in Pennsylvania, who says, look, I'm not going to become a Republican, but I'm leaving the Democrat Party. I'm out. And I'm hoping there's going to be more and more of that, because the Democrat Party is the political entity through which all these things are operating, like Mondami in New York. And then you got this guy running in Michigan, and you got the Congress idiot who won in New Jersey. But it's happening all over the country, all over the country. To me, I think we need a brand new unit in the Department of Justice filled with the toughest prosecutors we have, who are quite capable or knowledgeable or can learn quickly about immigration law and get rid of those people who are here illegally. Get rid of those people who are violating their visas. Get rid of those people who are naturalized, but their naturalized citizenship could be challenged if they lied on any forms. Just throw everything in the kitchen sink at this, because it's now or never. We've got less than 3 years under this president, and I don't know if another president's even up to it. So there you go, Angela, the Mark Levin plan. Whatever it's worth.
13: Yes, I like it. And I think that, quite honestly, I think common sense would tell people that this is a huge problem. It's right in front of our faces. And what gets me is how nothing, well, I can't say nothing's being done about it, but it's so
0: and not enough.
13: Thanks
0: not
13: to,
0: enough.
13: You know, the Biden regime. Mm-hmm. It's just, I don't even know where to go with it.
0: And they're going to come after Christians, too. And in fact, they are. Because remember, Marxism doesn't believe in God at all. And Islamism believes in their way, or we destroy you. We devour you. We conquer you. And we know this because they tell us this. And so just a matter of time. And you can see all over the rest of the world, in Africa and Syria, in other places, the brutalization of Christians. You can also see, look, Judaism and Christianity, those are the first two, what we call Abraham religions. And there's almost no Jews in the Middle East but for Israel. And there's almost no Christians in the Middle East but for the Coptic Christians in Egypt who are brutalized, and other pockets of Christianity where they're brutalized. And Israel, where the Christians are treated as equals, of course, and protected and work side by side with everybody else. That's it. The entire Middle East. The entire Middle East, the Holy Land, where Judaism was born and Christianity was born. It's like we don't have any rights there. What are they talking about? Of course we do. All right, Angela, your sweetheart. Thank you for your call, my friend. Let's take a break. We'll take some additional calls as well. We'll be right back.
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0: Ah, yes. John Hagee, Pastor Hagee. When you think things are going crazy in the world, listen to Big John. 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He's got an organization called Christians United for Israel, too, and he's works very, very hard, as does his family. 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Hagee Ministries. Every day, they blast the full gospel across the planet. 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It takes resources. 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Fantastic ministry. Just fantastic. Robert, Santa Clara, California, the great KSFO. Go right ahead, please.
1: Hey, Mark, thanks again. Demagoguery, this is what we get when we say tax the rich and anti-Semitism down the list. Taxing you out of your home with confiscatory taxes. This is, you know, appraisal assessments. This is one party versus the DeSantis, you were talking about earlier. Steve Hilton, who wants to get rid of cap and trading gas taxes and get us down to a basis CPI to do normal taxation and have inalienable rights. And with the Palladino lady, stand up to Mondani. Keep your property, take it all the way to the Supreme Court. Inalienable rights, and that's what our country is all about.
0: All right, and Robert. Thank you, my friend. CJ, Richmond, Virginia, the great WJFN. Go.
2: Hey, Mark, how are you? I called.
0: I'm all right. How are you?
2: I'm just fine, sir. I called originally to talk about the atrocities you were talking about happening over there in Gaza. And but I'd like to say one thing. I want to like say a couple things while I had you for just a minute. I'll be real quick.
0: Yes,
2: Pete Hegseth, the Honorable Pete Hegseth, he needs to coin that. Somebody should coin him a nickname, No Apologies Pete. Do you like that one? No Apologies Pete.
0: I do like it. Awesome. Yeah.
2: Patriot. Also, I wanted to tell you that apparently in this country, you can't say, thank you, ICE. Well, I'd like to say on the air, thank you, ICE. You literally can't say it. I've written it on my car windows, and I've had more pushback than I had with my Biden messages.
0: Isn't it sick?
2: Just
0: sick.
2: I wrote thank you, ICE, on all my car windows in red, white, and blue. And the other day, I had what I coined this phrase, you might like it, a grand Karen. I had a grand Karen, a gray-haired woman, run across the parking lot, flipping me off. flipping me off, yelling the F-bomb at me in the parking lot of a nice grocery store. I couldn't even believe it.
0: She could be a podcaster, you know.
2: Yeah, it's amazing in this country. But so the atrocities we're talking about, back to the New York thing, these are the same people that are in New York, basically.
0: Yep. I think so.
2: A scratch away. These people are in New York.
0: They're carrying around the Hamas flag, the Hezbollah flag. You've got this guy, Hassan Pucker, who the Democrats love and embrace, and the New York Times, the same thing. He says, what's the big deal? There was rape going on October 7th. That doesn't affect me. These are sick bastards that are in our country, absolutely sick, and we need to figure out how to get them the hell out.
2: You probably don't have me on anymore, do you? Still on.
0: Yeah, I got you on. Go ahead.
2: Yeah.
0: We have an echo.
2: Yeah, I heard
0: that. All right, my friend. But I got your points. Very, very well said. I just can't hear it all. So there we go. Did I hit everybody, Rich? Good. How much time? 1 minute. I don't want to cut anybody off. That's why I always ask him how much time is left. All right, folks, you've been fantastic. I know we go through a lot. We had two great guests tonight as well. We got to stick together, us, you, Mr. and Mrs. America, and me. And we can't let anybody come between us. And I'll keep doing this as long as I can, as long as you care. We love our radio affiliates, and we want to thank them and the people who manage these stations. Just hang strong. We'll keep it up. I want to thank our friends at Fox for recruiting me to do the Sunday and then the Saturday show. I want to thank our friends at Westwood One for syndicating this show and supporting the Liberty's Voice podcast, and Simon and Schuster for my books. But most of all, you, the American people. But for you, none of this would matter, would it? But we're in this together. We're going to stand together. We're going to fight together.
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6: A state visit to China. I'm Lisa Lucera, Fox News. President Trump on his way to Beijing, where he's expected to speak to President Xi Jinping about the conflict in Iran.
7: The president is doubling down that he doesn't need anyone's help, not even China's, to strike a deal with Iran. However, the administration is making the point that China gets a lot of its oil via the Strait of Hormuz, so Xi should want to influence Iran, pressure Iran to come to a deal. Aside from Iran, President also says he's going to bring up Taiwan with Xi. The small island is the largest chip maker in the world, and a Chinese invasion or a blockade could be devastating to the global economy.
6: Fox's Aisha Hosni in Beijing. Iran has executed a man it accuses of spying on behalf of the CIA and Israel's intelligence agency Mossad.
8: Iran's judiciary announced on Monday that Erfan Shakarzadeh was hanged for collaborating with the U.S. intelligence service and the Mossad spy service. The Iranians provided no evidence to support the claim, but said the 29-year-old worked in scientific organizations active in the satellite field.
6: Fox's Trey Yinks in Tel Aviv. Fireworks between Pentagon leaders and lawmakers at hearings that were supposed to be about the Pentagon's budget.
9: Secretary Hegseth and Joint Chiefs Chairman General Dan Kane were pressed on the Iran war's real cost. The Pentagon's comptroller said the war cost is now $29 billion, $4 billion more than 2 weeks ago.
6: Fox's Jennifer Griffin in Washington, and lawmakers wanted to know why the U.S. military has not been able to open the Strait of Hormuz. A French woman infected in the Hanta virus outbreak on a cruise ship is critically ill, and a doctor at a Paris hospital that's treating her says she's being treated with an artificial lung. Three people on the cruise died, 11 are infected with 9 confirmed cases. 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
6: State of Maryland reaches a settlement with the owners of the ship that collided with and collapsed the Key Bridge in Baltimore.
14: Maryland Attorney General Anthony Brown announced the $2.25 billion settlement with the owners of the Dolly, resolving claims as it relates to the bridge collapse itself filed by the state's Transportation Department and entities representing the environment and the Baltimore Port. Attorney General Brown said the collapse in March 2024 caused damage on a scale the state has never seen. Brown also made it clear in his statement that the state's pursuit of justice is not over. Legal claims announced prior to the settlement against the ship's operating company and an employee is continuing. Grinnell Scott, Fox News.
6: This is federal prosecutors have charged Synergy Marine, the operator of the ship. A key employee is also charged. President Trump won't have to pay an $83 million defamation award to advice columnist E. Jean Carroll for now. The second U.S. Circuit Court of Appeals agreed to a request that the payment be delayed until the U.S. Supreme Court gets a chance to review the case or reject an appeal. The sailboat linked to a missing American mom is now in the possession of U.S. authorities.
15: The U.S. Coast Guard has seized the boat owned by the husband of the woman who vanished in the Bahamas after allegedly falling overboard in rough waters near Elbow Key off the Abacos. Brian Hooker saying his wife Lynette Hooker fell out of a dinghy April 4th as the couple motored back to their sailboat, the Soulmate. Local authorities arrested Hooker in connection with her disappearance April 8th, but released him 5 days later without charges. He's now reportedly back in the U.S. The Coast Guard is asking the public for help identifying a sailboat it says may have been moored next to the Soulmate the night Lynette disappeared.
6: Fox's Lillian Wu. I'm Lisa Lucera. This is Fox News.
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17: Great radio stations all over the place, along with Sam and Polo. It is the Joe Pags Show. Thanks a lot for stopping by. Dr. Ben Carson on this program today. Do not miss a second of Dr. Ben. Talk about the legacy left when Charlie Kirk was taken out is being stomped on. It's like there's a bunch of infighting on the right. Doesn't make any sense. But he says both sides are doing it. We also talk about, well, he says the founding fathers would be rolling in their graves. Really great conversation with Dr. Ben. Stick around. That's bottom of hour number two. Hour number three, it's going to be Andrew Harding. He's from heritage.org, and he's going to talk about what's going on in Iran. Also, sort of talk about what's going on with the president heading over to China. China. How does the president say it, Sam? China. I can't really say it like he says it. It's funny, every time he says it, and he says, and people love when I say it, China. And they love when I say it fantastically, China. So, the president's heading over there, and he took some questions before he left about China, also about Iran. Pete Hegseth in front of a Senate committee, I think, this time, and he's talking about the $1.5 trillion that they want for the defense budget, which is enormous. And I think the soundbite of the day, we'll get to it. Sam, don't let me forget, later in the program,
18: okay,
17: we'll get to Kash Patel being questioned by Chris Van Hollen. And I think Van Hollen was dumb enough to ask Kash Patel about drinking. If we have a brain, we know that Van Hollen was drinking in El Salvador. So we'll talk about that as well. So there's a lot going on. There certainly is a lot to get to. The president heading over to China is sort of a big deal. If there are two superpowers on the planet, I'm not sure that there are. I think that we're probably the only one. But if there are two, China is the other one. Russia is not a superpower right now. They'd like to be, but they're not. China has been trying to change our way of life and our culture for a very long time. They're certainly doing it tech-wise. They're trying to take us on an AI. Certainly the surveillance that was going on with TikTok, that still might be going on. That's sort of a big deal, big question. But China also might be assisting Iran as far as positioning and other stuff, maybe even with weaponry. And one wonders if the president's going to go there. I would think that he will. But before the president took off, the reporters, as usual, took the opportunity to question him about Iran, what the latest is there. And I told you, and I'm going to keep doing this, hopefully you're not bored by it, I want to keep you in the know. I want to keep you as up-to-date on the information about Iran and that conflict as possible, knowing that the legacy media that you probably tune into every day is not telling you. And certainly your local newscasts, I don't think they're doing anything on the operation in Iran, the war in Iran, whatever we're calling it. They should be doing this every single day, but they're probably not. So I try to keep you up to date. You're probably going to get some obligatory helicopter or plane noise here.
19: At what point are you done negotiating with Iran?
17: At what point are you done negotiating with Iran is what the reporter said.
20: Well, we're going to see what happens. We're only making a good deal. We have their military's gone. It's wiped out. And we're only going to make a good deal. And we'll see what happens, but
17: some reason we have an extreme close-up. Not sure what happened here, but for some reason there's an extreme close-up.
18: Yeah.
17: I don't know why they just kept on going in. I'm not sure.
20: I believe that one way or the other, it's going to be very good for the American people, and I think actually very good for the Iranian people.
19: Are you reconsidering the Pakistanis as mediators?
20: No, they're great.
21: What?
20: I think they're good.
21: What's
20: I think the Pakistanis have been great. The Field Marshal and the Prime Minister of Pakistan have been absolutely great.
17: There you go. The president today, I'm guessing Marine One is what we hear. This could be on the tarmac. It could be Air Force One that we're hearing. We cannot see the aircraft that's there. What are you shaking your head about, Sam? What?
18: It was the helicopter.
17: So it was. So that's Marine One. Yep. You know that, right?
18: Yes.
17: What are you shaking your head at me about?
18: I was saying no to Air Force One.
17: Don't you dare.
18: Listen, I'm allowed to shake my head.
17: Miss Shake Okay. Your Head Lady with all your hair and stuff. By the way, I used to have a bunch of hair. Guess who got it? Boom. There it is.
18: Yeah, that's me.
17: All right.
18: Yeah.
17: So the president being questioned about that. Also questioned about Iran and President Xi, whether he's going to talk to Xi about it. But some more Iran questions. Then the questions which should be asked, I would think, because asking the question, when are you done negotiating with Iran, is just a dumb waste of time. I mean, every single day somebody says something, what do they have to do to cross the line? What do negotiations look like? Is the ceasefire still underway? I mean, just the same dumb questions. He's going to freaking China. Ask him about that.
21: What is going to be your red line to end the ceasefire for you?
17: What would be the red line to end the ceasefire for you? I mean, am I the dumb one here? Sam, do you find that to be an interesting question?
18: Yeah, hardball.
17: I mean, it's just dumb. Polo, you find it to be interesting? What would be the red line to end the ceasefire? What is that?
22: I mean, I get that it sounds dumb, but I mean, I
17: really dumb.
22: I kind of feel like, at what point is this crap going to end already?
17: Well, I would like to know that too, but she should say that. At what point will this crap end? Not what's the red line about the ceasefire? She's trying to sound smart.
18: Right.
17: And does it. I'm not really sure what that even means.
21: What is going to be your red line to end the ceasefire for you? What will it take?
20: Well, we're going to see, and we'll be thinking about it on the flight, and we'll be thinking about it for the next little while, but we've beaten their militaries very soundly. That's over with. The blockade is very effective.
17: I'm just going to say, he's going to be unhappy with that shot about a second ago. He's going to be very unhappy with this. What's maybe going on with the hair here?
22: Maybe that's why they zoomed in.
17: Is that why? Because his hair was doing that?
18: They keep zooming in. It's so bad.
17: What is the story?
22: Where are his hats at?
17: I have no idea. He should definitely have one on. He's going to be out there in the wind like that, but he's going to be unhappy with that.
20: For the next little while, but we've beaten their militaries very soundly. That's over with. The blockade is very effective. It's been 100% effective. And one way or the other, it's going to work out very well. It's going to work out very well. I think you're going to have so much oil. You're going to have a gusher of oil like you've never had before. So when oil goes up a little bit, I thought it would go up much more. If you go back 3-4 months ago, when we were contemplating, we assumed oil would go much higher. Yesterday it was at $99. And if you think about it, I would have taken that all day long because it's very simple. Iran cannot have a nuclear weapon. They will not have a nuclear weapon. They know that. They've agreed to that. And then that's not what they said to me when it came to pay. We don't play games. They're not going to have a nuclear weapon.
17: Boom. We don't play games. You're not getting it. Have a nice day. He's going to be unhappy with the hair was sticking straight up for a minute. And I think you might be honest on them. They zoomed in. They're like, the hair's going to do something funky. Let's zoom in right now. I mean, come on, man. Leave the guy alone. He's doing the best he can. Yeah. Then somebody asks about, I think, whether he's going to get help or ask for help from Xi. I guess the reporter doesn't realize that China is actually helping Iran in this.
21: Do you think he needs to intervene at all with the Iranians?
17: Do you think he needs to intervene with the Iranian people?
21: Help in any way?
20: No, I don't think we need any help with Iran. We'll win it one way or the other. We'll win it peacefully or otherwise.
17: Like Trump was going to go to China and say, hey, could you help us out with Iran? What? And again, now listen, Polo's nicer than I am. He's always going to take up for these dumb people. But that's just a dumb question. Is the president of China that we know is helping Iran, is he going to, you're going to ask him for help with Iran? Come on, dude. Come on, man.
20: Their Navy's gone. Their Air Force is gone. Every single element of their war machine is gone. They've killed a lot of people. They've killed 42,000 people at least over the last month and a half. We win. No matter how you cut it.
17: I mean, come on. You're going to ask China for help. Listen, if you're going to be in the press corps, do what Brandon Gill does. Brandon Gill, I think, could teach these people a thing or two. And here's what I mean. Representative Brandon Gill, I think he's District 26, Texas. Great friend of mine. Brandon and Danielle and Sam and I, we all go back further than when he even ran. So just a good guy, really nice family guy. He's, for those who don't know, he's Dinesh D'Souza's son-in-law. Just a really great guy. Now that he's in Congress, he is a freshman, which means it's his first term, and he gets to question the people a long time ago. By the way, we got Brandon on this Friday, which is awesome. A long time ago, or a long time he has to wait, I should say, to ask his questions. He knows all of the top-of-the-mind questions are going to be asked. He knows all of the A-type questions are going to be asked. So the last thing he did, which I thought was masterful, was he had some abortion advocate in front of him. And he looked her in the face and said, "What's your favorite type of abortion?" And she was like, I believe in reproductive health care for all women. He said, "Right, but just let's go through some of them. How about the one where they put a knife into the woman and then just start cutting the baby apart? Do you like that one?" I mean, man, she didn't know what to say. It was masterful. So when you've got an opportunity, my point is this, with the president, ask the questions that you want to ask. Now, I'll be honest with you. I took, I think, 11 minutes with the president when we had him at the White House in 17. And looking back at it, it was a little bit easier than it could have been. But at the same time, and Sam, I don't know if you remember this, in the middle of the interview, he said, "Are we going to talk about the tax cuts?"
18: Right. Because that's why we were there.
17: Ray, yeah. They wanted us to go there and talk about the tax cuts. But what does Dad always do? I talk about what I want to talk about.
18: Oh, yeah. I mean, and that's what people do.
17: Right. But I mean, these reporters are like, "I'm going to ask the same question every single day because my assignment editor or my news director or somebody said, you've got to ask that specific question. What's the line going to, what's the red line to end the ceasefire? What do they have to do to end the negotiations? Do you have a time?" And I'm like, no, you got an opportunity, whether you like him or don't like him, with the leader of the free world, come up with something creative, man. Ask him something that's going to make, "Oh man, that's a good question. Let me think about that." Because let me reiterate what he said to me. And he said this to me on this show. I don't know when it was, probably several years ago. "I don't mind hard questions as long as they're fair. The problem is when they ask him a dumb question, he's going to say, that's a dumb question." You know, it's like when we were at in Kerrville. So listen, "You're a developer. How do you fix this next time?" Well, and then he commented, the governor commented, the lieutenant governor commented, Chip Roy wanted to say something. Everybody jumped up and down because you got to come up with something that's better than, "Why would you just fail?" Like the first question that was asked to him in the Hill Country here in Texas when the Kerrville floods happened, the disgusting floods, it's approaching a year if you can believe it, had killed so many people, many children. First question was, why wasn't FEMA here in time? Why didn't DHS come in time? Why did you fail? Why didn't you better? And I was like, even when I asked the question, I said, "I don't know what they're talking about. Christine almost here when they asked her to come here. What I want to know is how do you fix this?" And I just wish the reporters would do that. Now, I'm not suggesting I'm better than all of them. I just did it for a long time, and I figured out what questions people would want answers to. It's not about me, and it's not about them. If they ask him a good question, I'll say so. And it bothers me as somebody who did this for a living for a long time, and I still do the questions and answers. I'm just not a journalist in how I do it, more of an editorialist, although I try to be as journalistic as I can. I just want them to do better. They all have to be better than that. They've made it to the network. They've made it to the White House lawn. They've made it to in front of the people's house, asking the leader of the free world and the president of the United States questions. Do better than that. That's all I'm asking you to do. And then there's this one.
0: What is your message to President Xi as it relates to the Iran war?
17: What is your message to President Xi as it relates to the Iran war? Guess what? That's a good question. Because President Xi is helping Iran. And we know that. That's a good question.
20: I think, number one, we're going to have a long talk about it. I think he's been relatively good, to be honest with you. You look at the blockade, no problem. They get a lot of their oil from that area. We've had no problem, and he's been a friend of mine. He's been somebody that we get along with.

0: defense spending. We'll see if that works out when we come back. His questions and answers with the members of the committee right here on the Joe Pags Show. Don't forget, Dr. Ben Carson, bottom of hour number two. 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
3: Hi, great to have you. Thanks, President Trump on the way. Is he in transit now? Same as the deal. He's probably flying right now, I'd imagine.
4: I believe so, yeah.
3: Took me, now, when we went to China, we had to, and I didn't go there to ask Xi to help me with anything. But and again, dumb question. I hear you, Polo. Dumb question. Good question was, you know, the one after that. And your point actually is not a bad point. You're saying President Trump said we're friends. Well, I can't ask him for help because the guy is literally helping our enemy in Iran. You don't say, will you help? I would have said, are you going to ask him to stop helping Iran? That would be, I know you want to win. I know that you ask great questions, but you know that's a better question than are you going to ask him for help?
5: Sure, but I mean, if you're also saying that y'all are cool and whatever, then to me, if somebody's cool with me and I'm cool with them, I can ask them for help.
3: No, the help question was dumb, and she should have known it was dumb.
5: Sure.
3: The better question is simply, are you going to look him in the face? Because I actually asked this in the interview later with Andrew Harding. He's the political science and international relations guy from Heritage. I said, do you think he'll look at Xi and say, hey, well, why don't you stop helping them? And his answer is pretty interesting, but that's the question. You have a one-on-one with President Trump.
5: Sure.
3: You don't say, are you going to ask the known enemy for help?
5: Okay. Let's say it goes down exactly like you're saying, right?
3: Yes.
5: And that's great. What'll come out afterwards is like, oh, I talked to him this and whatever. And then he offered his help and blah, blah, blah, whatever. And it probably didn't go out that way, but the way that they're going to word it is that they were wanting to help us out and whatever. So it still ends up coming out the same. It's just the wording, the way everybody wants to present things. So it seems like they got the upper hand or whatever. But it's the same stuff. It doesn't.
3: I think what you don't understand from my perspective is this: the reporter's job isn't to be a politician. The politician's job is to be a politician. You and I agree. Sure. I want politicians to tell the truth. You and I agree wholeheartedly, and I love that you push back on it. But you have to understand, President Trump or President Biden or President Obama or President Bush, their job is to tell us how great everything's going. Their job is to tell us exactly how smart they were to vote for me. Look at this. They're going to spin it as hard as they can to make themselves look
5: for
3: better.
5: Sure,
3: This isn't a Trump-only thing.
5: For sure.
3: So what I'm saying is the reporter's job is not to play into that. The reporter's job is to say, China clearly is helping Iran. We've had that report since the beginning of this conflict. Are you going to ask him to stop helping Iran? I think that's the question. It's not, are you going to ask Xi for help? Because I think at that point, you're giving Trump the opportunity to say, hey, we're better than Xi, and look, we're not going to ask him for help. We don't need anybody's help. Because he's going to now spin it that I'm the guy in charge, and everything I touch turns to gold. You see what I mean? There's a different role there.
5: The questioner
3: should ask something differently.
5: I do, but I mean, it's not like he still wouldn't turn it around in his favor, making it sound like, you know, he used the art of the deal to talk to this guy and get help from him. So it doesn't matter. It all comes without a doubt.
3: No, that's a good point. Without a doubt, when he comes back, he's going to say, I talked to Xi. I told him to stop helping Iran, and he's going to do what I want. Now, Xi is going to say, I didn't say anything like that. And again, this is like the Iran negotiation with Trump. You know, Trump is saying, they're going to do everything I want, and they better do everything I want. They're going to be in big trouble. And Iran's saying, we didn't say any of that. And then Trump saying, yep, they said they're going to open this, and they're not going to do oil of that, they're going to do nuclear the other. And then Iran says, we're not going to do any of that, and the nuclear dust is ours to keep. So until we have a final resolution on whatever the meeting ends up being, or whatever the peace deal ends up being with Iran, we really can't take anything to the bank. Politicians are going to be political. Reporters, their job literally is to not be. You see what I'm saying?
5: I get it, but I guess to me, it's like ultimately it's the same thing. But
3: I got you. I don't think it is, but I hear you. Got to hit a break. I like when Polo pushes back because he's a regular dude going, I just want somebody to tell me the truth. And I get that. Keep it here. Coming back.
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0: visit to China. I'm Lisa Lucera, Fox News. President Trump on his way to Beijing, where he's expected to speak to President Xi Jinping about the conflict in Iran.
1: The president is doubling down that he doesn't need anyone's help, not even China's, to strike a deal with Iran. However, the administration is making the point that China gets a lot of its oil via the Strait of Hormuz, so Xi should want to influence Iran, pressure Iran to come to a deal. Aside from Iran, President also says he's going to bring up Taiwan with Xi. The small island is the largest chip maker in the world, and a Chinese invasion or a blockade could be devastating to the global economy.
0: Fox's Aisha Hosni in Beijing. Iran has executed a man it accuses of spying on behalf of the CIA and Israel's intelligence agency Mossad.
2: Iran's judiciary announced on Monday that Erfan Shakarzadeh was hanged for collaborating with the U.S. intelligence service and the Mossad spy service. The Iranians provided no evidence to support the claim, but said the 29-year-old worked in scientific organizations active in the satellite field.
0: Fox's Trey Yinks in Tel Aviv. Fireworks between Pentagon leaders and lawmakers at hearings that were supposed to be about the Pentagon's budget.
3: Secretary Hegseth and Joint Chiefs Chairman General Dan Kane were pressed on the Iran war's real cost. The Pentagon's comptroller said the war cost is now $29 billion, $4 billion more than 2 weeks ago.
0: Fox's Jennifer Griffin in Washington, and lawmakers wanted to know why the U.S. military has not been able to open the Strait of Hormuz. A French woman infected in the hantavirus outbreak on a cruise ship is critically ill, and a doctor at a Paris hospital that's treating her says she's being treated with an artificial lung. Three people on the cruise died, 11 are infected with 9 confirmed cases. America is listening. Listening to Fox News.
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11: 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Thanks. 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We hit on all of it. Remember, Dr. Carson was on the radio or on the television or on the video, whatever, with me as we were pre-recording the day that Charlie Kirk was assassinated. And, you know, he broke down in tears and we talked a lot about it. A very, very sad day. But what we're seeing since then is a bunch of people on the right, everybody claiming to be Charlie's friend. Everybody. Everybody's in this for Charlie. Doesn't matter if it's Megyn Kelly or Ben Shapiro or Candace Owens or Dave Rubin or fill in the blank. People on both sides of the Charlie Kirk debate, people on both sides of the Israel debate, all claiming the legacy of Charlie Kirk, which doesn't make sense to me. I was a friend of Charlie professionally. I had him on the show 6 times. We never actually met in person, although we've seen each other because he was on my video. And we were planning on getting together. He actually, just like the week before he died, he said, yeah, I'd love to do that. I'd love to get together. I'd love to come on your show. And we actually went to the TPUSA event in July, and he was gone 2 months later. So Charlie's legacy is, I think, being trampled on a bit, because instead of somebody picking up the baton and running with it, what they're doing is they're taking sides in a very strange way that he never would have. He never would have done this balancing act that this sort of opposite side of Israel, opposite side of Erica, opposite side of TPUSA is going on, and everybody's claiming to be a conservative or on the right. It's very, very, very, very interesting. I talked to Dr. Ben Carson about that at length, and what he has to say I think is very, very interesting, for sure. I also have that that piece of audio and video that we've got to play you of Chris Van Hollen questioning Kash Patel, which is actually kind of stupid because Kash Patel makes him look foolish. We'll have that for you coming up. But as I promised you, I will bring you some more of Pete Hegseth, Secretary of War. We'll bring you Pete Hegseth sitting in front of, I believe this is a Senate panel. I could be wrong. I think it's Senate. And he's sitting there and he's asking for that funding that we talked about before. And the funding is $1.5 trillion for defense.
12: Well, sir, we're not the negotiating team, but I can tell you we have world-class negotiators. The core of it is the nuclear weapons issue.
11: He was asked about Iran.
12: Those other factors are always a factor. Understanding that Iran has effectively tried to use the North Korea strategy with such overwhelming capabilities conventionally that no one would dare prevent them from pursuing a nuclear weapon. And it took President Trump to have the courage to make that historic decision. And hopefully we can get that across the finish line with negotiations, which are ongoing right now.
11: There you go. So, again, why would you ask the Secretary of War or Defense, whatever you want to call him, why would you ask him about the negotiating when he's not negotiating? He's right. He's not the negotiating team. It's not him. It's Jared Kushner. I think Witkoff is involved. The president's certainly involved. J.D. Vance involved. Why would you ask the Secretary about that when he knows the answer is not going to be one that he can really give? Then there's this.
12: The $1.5 trillion budget will ensure that the United States continues to maintain the most capable military in the most complex of environments. Not to mention, however, that this budget also includes a historic troop pay increase, 7%, that builds on the pay increases that Congress has given in previous years. And the budget eliminates all poor or failing barracks. Quality of life for our troops is front and center in this budget. By supercharging our industrial capacity and transforming how the department does business, we are restoring American commercial dominance at a pace unseen in generations. Transforming the defense industrial base from the broken, slow-moving systems of the past.
11: Pete Hegseth, Secretary of War, trying to get that money, trying to get the defense where he wants it to be. And now he's also promised there'll be a full audit of the department, which is something that we haven't seen, I guess, in 7 years. They haven't passed an audit, which doesn't make any sense. We need to know exactly what's going on. He went on to talk about whether he needs Congress to restart operations in Iran. This was interesting. This is from our friends over at Newsmax. Hegseth, don't need Congress, okay, to restart Iran strikes. This is from Michael Katz. Secretary of War Pete Hegseth reiterated today, that the Trump administration does not need congressional authorization to resume military action against Iran, even though the 60-day window under the War Powers Resolution has expired. Quote, our view is, should the president make the

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12: All right, glad to have you. Thanks. I appreciate you stopping by. 833-JOE-PAGS, 833-563-7247, joepags.com. There was a question in my chat. We do live stream the show. A question in the chat about the name of this thing that passed in 1973. Is it actually a law? And here's the answer. It's called the War Powers Resolution. Some people refer to it as the War Powers Act. I guess they're trying to make something called the War Powers Act law now. But it was, in fact, a bill that was sent to President Richard Nixon. Richard Nixon did not sign it. In fact, he vetoed it. He said no. You need 67 senators to override a veto. And I believe they had, I just looked this up a second ago, 75 senators overrode his veto. So it is, in fact, law. Okay? It is, in fact, law. Now, is it a good law? I don't think so. Has it been challenged at the Supreme Court? I think not. I think it should be, because just about every president since then has ignored it. But it's very rare for a president to veto a law and to have 78 members of the Senate override his veto, or 75. It was 75 to 18 to override the veto. That's why it's law. So there was a comment by a guy, Don, in my chat saying, no president ever signed it. You're right. He vetoed it. Doesn't matter. It's still law. That's the way it works. Now, had Richard Nixon been smart enough, and some say he was very smart, some say not so smart at all, he would have pocket vetoed it. He would have just put it in his pocket, never done anything with it. And then it just dies. I mean, he should have known that he did not have the support in the Senate that he needed to veto it. He should have known that. That was a major loss for him. Of course, not as big a loss as him retiring or resigning, and not as big a loss of him, you know, waving from Marine One and leaving office, giving it to Gerald Ford, for God's sakes. But yeah, no, it is in fact American. It's a United States law. This War Powers Resolution is in fact a law. It was an overridden veto by Richard Nixon. Now, I don't know if I have enough time to outline this, but I want to very quickly say, in Virginia, what they decided to do, I want you to understand how this thing went down. In Virginia, they decided to redistrict. Instead of having 6-5 Democrat to Republican districts in the Commonwealth of Virginia, they decided, let's make it 10-1. It's going to be 10 Democrat and 1 Republican. You might think, well, everybody else did it. Why can't they do it? The problem is, and many people aren't reporting this correctly, Virginia's early voting already started. They already started voting on the districts the way they're drawn. So the Republican Party challenged the redistricting that passed like 51-49 in a vote to suspend their constitution for some reason, which I think is weird. And the Republicans challenged it all the way up to the Virginia Supreme Court that ruled 4-3 that you can't do that after voting started. You disenfranchise. Some people have already voted early in the primary. Well, that made some Democrats in Virginia very angry. And they decided, well, instead of the retirement age being 73, which it is now, let's make it 53 or 54. You know how old the youngest Supreme Court justice in Virginia is, Sam? Any ideas?
13: 54.
12: Exactly. 54 years old. So in other words, all 7 would be forced into retirement. This Spanberger loon, this progressive Marxist idiot that for some reason those of you in Virginia voted for, would then get to appoint 7 brand new justices. I wonder if they'd all be lefty or you get some righties in there too. So right now, the Supreme Court makes a really good ruling in Virginia that says this is unfair to take away the vote of the people that have already voted. So if you want to do this, you've got to do it after this cycle. So no, Virginia can't take away, you know, 4 Republican seats after people started voting on the seats the way that they were already aligned. This is a very good ruling. I'm guessing it's 5-4 conservative in the court in Virginia. I don't know. Or not 5-4, 4-3 conservative, I'm guessing. But can you imagine changing the law to force these people into retirement so that you can stack the court with anybody you want? Is there any question that the Democrats nationally would do the exact same thing? Zach, quick comment on this. Let's go.
14: Hey, Joe, first time, long time. I'm just sick of politicians treating the court like they can rewrite it whenever they want.
12: No.
14: Imagine if, like, conservatives did this after a liberal ruling.
12: No.
14: National media would be in an uproar. CNN and MSNBC would be running this for months.
12: Yes.
14: So either the courts are independent or they're not. If every time one party loses a case, they threaten to redraw, expand the court, then it's not going to be it's not independent anymore. And we got to remember that the judges were appointed under the existing rules of Virginia.
12: Right.
14: And if you don't like the ruling, win elections in Virginia and appoint different judges.
12: Got to go, Zach. Very good point. I got to hit it. You hear the music. Very good point. Very succinct. Very to the point. Yeah, both sides are doing it. And at some point, it's got to stop or it's going to be never ending. And you're never going to get an actual franchise as a voter anymore. It's just going to be up to whatever the politicians decide to do once they get in. Keep it here. More to come.
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2: Hi, great to have you. Thanks. I appreciate you stopping by the Joe Pag Show. Dr. Ben Carson, about 8 minutes away from now. Not going to want to miss a second of that. You probably guessed by now who showed up in Austin, Texas. It's President Barack Obama, appeared with James Tallarico and Gina Hinojosa at an Austin restaurant. It's from KSAT, the ABC affiliate here in San Antonio. It was an ordinary Taco Tuesday in downtown Austin until the former president showed up. Patrons at the taco joint near the University of Texas at Austin were greeted by the surprise appearance or entrance of Barack Obama along with James Tallarico and Gina Hinojosa, the Democratic nominees for U.S. Senate and governor, respectively. The trio went from booth to booth around 30 minutes of retail politicking, discussing issues ranging from data centers to voting and taking group photos with a mostly younger crowd that yelped with excitement. When the former president appeared, Obama asked one group if they knew Hinojosa and Tallarico, referring to them as the state's next governor and senator, the two Austin Democrats stood nearby. The former president did not make any public remarks or formally endorsed either Democrat. Oh, that's stupid. Come on, KSAT, be better. His being there endorsed, I mean, he's endorsing them. You think he came from Martha's Vineyard or Hawaii or Washington, D.C., where he's got millions and millions and millions of dollars in mansions because he doesn't support them? He was there for a Taco Tuesday? Stop. Come on, dude. Do better than that. Quote, sorry my hands are so sweaty, one woman apologized as she shook Obama's hand. I miss you so much, another gushed as they went in for a hug. The former president's appearance was a notable show of national support for the two Democrats at the top of Texas's ticket this election cycle, when Democrats hope backlash to the Trump administration will help sweep them to their first statewide victory since 1994. You see the editorializing? Woman was sweaty. I miss you so much. Doesn't make mention of anybody saying that they were unhappy that he was there or wearing a Make America Great Again hat. It talks about because of the Trump administration, backlash to the Trump administration. Backlash. It's a very, very negative thing about Trump where we're singing the praises of Obama. U.S. Senator John Cornyn and Attorney General Ken Paxton are locked in a fiery competitive runoff election for the GOP Senate nomination, while Governor Greg Abbott is running a fourth term with $96 million in his campaign coffers. Well, did they say anything about how many millions Tallarico has? Maybe they will later, but why are we mentioning how much Greg Abbott has? That's kind of weird because it's slanted. Doesn't sound slanted, but it is. Pretty interesting. Quote, hope James Tallarico also brings President Obama along with Bernie Sanders to campaign with him in the general election, Cornyn posted on social media after the event. U.S. Senator Bernie Sanders, independent Vermont, he's not independent, he's socialist, is set to appear as a keynote speaker at the Texas Democratic Convention next month. Obama previously called Tallarico a terrific, really talented young man and an early boost to Tallarico's national profile. Obama's taco joint order after settling on getting a sampling street tacos and fish, mole and shrimp tacos. The cashier recognized Tallarico and knew his regular two potato. Oh, this guy's so popular that she knows his regular order. Wow. It's amazing. He's a shoo-in. The former president paid in cash, no change. Latino influencer Carlos Eduardo Espina was also there taking videos and standing at the ready behind the cashier who warned she might faint when taking Obama's order. It's amazing. You're almost fainting. Sweating and shaking and fainting. We know Tallarico's order. This is amazing. And it's some influencer that I've never heard of. Some influencer was there. He just happened to be there when Obama showed up for a Taco Tuesday. You following me? It's all exactly what Paulo was talking about earlier. It's all politics all the time. Everything was great. And everything about the guy that they're running against is bad. And those who were there will just drink it in because they're on that side. 833-JOE-PAGS, joepags.com. Ben Carson, we come back.
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4: Heading to China with Iran on the agenda. I'm Lisa Lucera, Fox News. President Trump on his way to Beijing, where he's set to meet with President Xi Jinping about the Iran conflict. Before he left, he was asked about a peace deal with Iran after he rejected their proposal over the weekend.
5: One way or the other, it's going to be very good for the American people, and I think actually very good for the Iranian people.
4: Taiwan and trade are also expected to be topics of discussion. Meanwhile, the president defending his economic policies. A new report shows surging inflation last month.
6: The consumer price index jumped 3.8% in April, the largest increase in 3 years, outpacing wage gains. President Trump says the inflation is short term, tied to the Iran war.
7: Now, with all of this, inflation is much lower than it was under Biden. Biden had the highest inflation in the history of our country. Inflation is nothing by comparison.
6: The president says increases in gas prices and dips in the economy are worth the cost of preventing Iran from getting a nuclear weapon.
4: Fox's Jared Halpern at the White House. FBI Director Kash Patel denying allegations of drinking on the job during a budget hearing in the Senate, calling the allegations baseless.
8: When you say there's credible reporting, just because you say it's credible doesn't make it so.
4: Maryland Democrat Chris Van Hollen had confronted Patel about the reporting from The Atlantic, which claimed Patel had been unreachable to his staff. Patel's filed a $250 million lawsuit over the story. The Atlantic says it stands by its reporting. The state of Louisiana has reached a $4.8 million settlement with the family of Ronald Green, a black man who died during a violent 2019 arrest carried out by five white officers. The settlement would end a federal wrongful death lawsuit filed by his family, and would still needs the approval of the state legislature. America is listening to Fox News.
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2: I don't know how I got so lucky, but I called Dr. Ben Carson, a friend of mine. We've known each other a long time. I don't know if he remembers this, but the first time we met was 9 years ago at the White House. We had just interviewed the president. Then there was a gathering afterwards, and he was there as the HUD secretary. We hung out a little bit. My daughter Gabby got to meet him as well. Ben, it's always good to see you. How are you, Doc?
16: I'm doing extremely well. It's always good to see you, too.
2: You know, it's funny because I interviewed you before we met in person.

0: But when we met in person, it just sort of felt familial to me, and I'm so glad that we've been friends ever since.
1: And I could tell she had a lot of potential.
0: Oh, she's amazing. My daughter is amazing. She's a wonderful singer. You got to hear her sing. Let's talk about what's going on politically in this country. And it's not, Ben, I'll be honest with you, it's not really a political movement. It is a movement to grab attention and power on what I thought was the conservative right. You and I are both conservatives. You and I believe in traditional American values. We will fight for America first. And since the death of our friend Charlie Kirk, where you and I were actually having an interview when we found out about that, I feel like there are a bunch of people jockeying for position to try to fill that void. And Ben, I'll be honest with you, I think they're doing a really bad job at it. What do you think?
1: Well, unfortunately, that occurs on both sides of the political aisle. People more concerned about their own personal power and their own personal advancement than the country. And it's very sad because we're coming up on a 250th anniversary of this nation. And the people who were involved in the creation of this nation are just probably rolling over in their graves as they're seeing what's going on. Because many of them gave up all their wealth, they gave up everything they could give for an ideal, an ideal that created a dream, the American dream. And now to see people tearing away at it, you know, for instance, what happened in Virginia after the Supreme Court's decision there, with them trying to completely wreck the system, calling for lowering the age of the justices so you get rid of all of them and put the people you want in there.
0: Right.
1: I mean, how does that even mildly resemble the democratic society that we were trying to create? It doesn't.
0: Well, it doesn't. You're right, because you've got Marxists and progressives taking over, pretending like they're Democrats. For those who are watching or listening, what the doctor is referring to is the Supreme Court said 4-3, you guys can't redistrict because early voting already started. So procedurally, they just couldn't do it because they would have disenfranchised everybody who early voted if you're going to change the districts. So what the Democrat leadership in Virginia said they'd like to do is lower the retirement age from 73 to either 53 or 54. And Ben, the youngest judge in that court, guess how old he is? He's 54. So every single justice would be shown the door, and they would just replace them with seven new progressives, right?
1: Exactly. And, you know, I think anybody who has anything that even resembles a conscience or degree of fairness sees that as absurd. And I suspect it will be tossed to the curb before long. But the fact that people think that that is viable is a warning sign in terms of where we're going as a nation.
0: It's Dr. Ben Carson, incredible neurosurgeon, retired now, AmericanCornerstone.org. His book is called One Nation, Why We Could All Do What We Can All Do to Save America's Future. And the new movie coming out that's going to premiere at the Trump Kennedy Center is called Star Spangled Adventures, the movie. We'll talk about that in earnest in a second. Back to my earlier point, and I really would love your opinion on this, because I think that people like you and me can be part of filling that void, provided we don't change our thought process day to day. There are really, really big names, and we can name them or not, but I think people watching and listening know who they are, who one day to the next are changing their feelings on the Iran war, are changing their feelings on how we feel about Israel, are changing their feelings about what happened to Charlie Kirk. Ben, why can't we just gather together and convene as a people that love the country and want to see us get another 250 years? Why can't we get together and say, let's just be on the same side now and not have all this infighting? Because I think it's confusing the electorate. And most importantly, and you know more about this than most, the young vote is going to sit on their hands. They're not going to go and vote because they don't know what to do now. Charlie was giving us a message that said, America first, get married, have babies, Judeo-Christian values, traditional Western civilization. And now you've got people that all alleged to have been his friends saying completely opposite things. What do we do?
1: Well, I'm actually not discouraged because I've been going around to college campuses and talking to young people there. I think a lot of them, particularly the young males, are recognizing that the direction of our country is not good. It's not where they want to go.
0: Right.
1: And they're searching desperately for something else. That's why so many of them are coming back to church at this time. You got to realize that it was our faith and our families that allowed us to accelerate in the beginning. Those were the pillars of strength for our nation. And those who want to fundamentally change us know that that's what you attack, faith and families. And it's having the desired effect for them. But the question is, who's going to win the race?
0: Right.
1: Are we going to have more people actually return to common sense and the values that made us successful? Or are they going to win the race and destroy the fundamentals of all the things that made this into a great nation? That's where we are right now.
0: What do you think about the debate culture? Because Charlie didn't really debate. Charlie had conversations. You and I don't debate. We have conversations. I do 3 hours a day on radio nationally. People call in to challenge me all the time. And we can either have a really good conversation, or I can look like I smoked you and dog walked you in the debate and then get brownie points for a day online. What about, are you in favor of this debate culture we're seeing? Because Charlie did it in a very different way. He invited people who disagreed with him more than he invited people that agreed to have a discussion a conversation.
1: And that's the way it should be done. You should put the facts in the middle of the table and then have your discussion.
0: Yes.
1: But base the discussion on the facts, not on your feelings that particular day.
0: Right.
1: Which, just as you said, from week to week, depending what's going on, if you're not a principled individual. You know, you talk about Iran. You know, some people are for the war, and then the next week they're against it.
0: Right.
1: Those are not principled people. You have to understand that there's a reason that Trump is going after Iran. Their behavior demonstrates that when they get a nuclear weapon, they're going to use it.
0: Yes.
1: It's different for them than it is for others, because others don't want to die. They aren't that adverse to dying, because they think when they die, if they're fighting in the cause, they go to heaven with 72 virgins.
0: Right.
1: What they don't realize when they get there is there's going to be a whole bunch of people stomping on them, and they're going to say,
0: true.
1: "St. Peter, what happened? I was supposed to be 72." Said, "No, it's 72 Virginians."
0: No, that's right, Virginians, not virgin. You know, what's interesting is you're absolutely right. I think that when Judgment Day comes, when they get there, they're going to go, "Oh man, we were really wrong about this." And this country has been hating on us for upwards of 50 years now. Somebody has to do something. There's a piece of video that I'm sure you've seen of then Donald Trump, the developer at 30 something years old, saying, "We got to do something about this. These people will absolutely annihilate us if they get the chance." But then I wonder, and I know that you probably are more understanding of how people think than most. I know that you're a neurosurgeon, which is the actual physical going in and fixing a brain. But I know that you know a lot about psychology, too. Why do you think the left thought they could appease Iran and Iran would just do what they said? Here is $1.6 billion on pallets of cash. Please don't do bad things. Then they did more bad things. Let me unfreeze $6 billion, said Joe Biden, and then don't do bad things. And then Iran did bad things. Why does the left think that they can negotiate and deal with them in that way, whereas Trump says, we're going to show you might?
1: Unfortunately, there are a lot of people who are very gullible. And got to remember also that many of them have been conditioned that way. From the time they were in grade school, they've been told America is bad. America has slavery, therefore they're bad. Americans move the Indians out of the way, therefore they're bad. Right. Everything that they can think of that's bad, they say America did it. Now, I'm not saying that those were good things that America
0: right.
1: did, but I am saying we should teach them everything, the good, the bad, and the ugly, because there's a heck of a lot more good than there is bad and ugly. And look where we landed. We went from nowhere in the world to the pinnacle of the world in record time. That was not an accident. That was because of our values and principles. And I would argue that with anybody.
0: Well, I think estimates say there are more slaves today on the continent of Africa than there ever were here in the United States combined. And we always forget the fact that Western civilization is who banned slavery. England did it first. There are states in this country that you know that banned slavery in the 1700s. Then finally it was fully banned in 1861 and finally done and done in 1865. But why do we get no credit for saying this was a bad thing? This, Ben, you know this because you've studied history. This was an argument by the founding fathers day one. We should get rid of slavery. We should not enslave human beings. And some states, some colonies did that immediately. It took a while for the rest of them to do it, generally speaking, Democrats. But why don't we get any credit for fixing that wrong? People today are acting like we didn't do 150 years ago what we did.
1: What we should understand and what we should teach is that virtually every civilization in the history of the world has had to deal with slavery.
0: Yeah.
1: So that did not make us unique. What made us unique was the fact that we had so many people who vehemently opposed it. that we fought a bloody civil war and lost a large portion of our population in doing so.
0: Yes.
1: And we should also teach about the Underground Railroad and how many people sacrificed everything they had, including their lives in some cases, in order to provide a method of escape for the slaves.
0: It is, go ahead. No, well, you're right. They don't talk about that because they need us to continue to be an evil nation, like you said earlier. They have to make us bad when we're the ones that have been in the forefront, the tip of the spear in ending the bad and the ills of the world. Like you said, it's why we're so successful, and we're successful as e pluribus unum. Yes, we're one country, you know, many, we get one. Yes, we're a melting pot, but it's made up of all sorts of shades and tones and ancestry. There is no other land on earth like us. So why can we convince those who are leading this charge to say we're bad? Can we make them understand that they're wrong, or do they know that they're wrong, but there's another goal?
1: Well, their goal is just power. That's all they care about. They want to have control. And, you know, they're not unique in that sense. As long as there have been people, they want to control other people.
0: Right.
1: Everybody can have a nice, peaceful piece of land with beautiful pastures and streams and fruit trees. You think they'd be satisfied? No, they say, I want his.
0: That's human nature, right? Exactly right. So I mean, I get what you're laying down. Let me take you to education, which is sort of what we're kind of talking about on the periphery. It's Dr. Ben Carson. Go grab his new book called What We Can Do. Well, it's called One Nation. What We Can All Do to Save America's Future. The movie is called Star Spangled Adventures. The movie premieres at the Trump Kennedy Center. Did it already premiere, or is it going to premiere?
1: No, it's going to premiere on the 14th of January at the
0: Trump Kennedy Center. Okay, we'll talk more about that in a second. I want to talk about education because you and I both have our roots in Michigan. I spent 8 or 9 years in Michigan as a television news anchor there, a radio talk show host there. My wife was born there. One of my children was born there. Two of my children born there. We've got very deep roots. So do you. You're from Detroit. I spent time in Kalamazoo, Grand Rapids, Lansing, Saginaw, Flint, the whole place. Did stories in Detroit. When I see the big house in Ann Arbor, when I see the University of Michigan with a packed stadium, 80, 90, 100,000 people listening to a faculty member praise the Palestinians and call Israel, what Israel's doing in Gaza, a genocide. He did that yesterday and the day before, Ben. This is a guy in Michigan. This is middle America, man. This is where, like, the auto industry came from, where Motown came from, where Dr. Ben Carson came from. And this guy's doing this in front of a cheering crowd. They cheered for him that he was decrying the so-called genocide that Israel's bringing to Gaza. How do we change that guy? And how do we make the people who are cheering him understand that he's just an idiot?
1: Well, that's the very reason that at the American Cornerstone Institute, we started the Little Patriots program. We want to get to the young people before they are transformed. And the Marxists have the opposite goal. They want to get to them quickly. And that's why Lenin said, give me 4 years to teach your children, and the seed that I plant will never be uprooted.
0: Wow.
1: They get to them early. So that starts by the time they've gotten to the University of Michigan or Harvard or Columbia or any of these places, they're already well on their way to Marxism. That was their goal, and that's stated in the 45 Goals of Communism. That's in the Congressional Record, January 10, 1963. Get to the children early so that you can indoctrinate them, and use the college campuses as fertilizer. They've got this thing planned out, and unless we can get our people to realize that they are being used. They're simply pawns in a scheme to try to fundamentally change America to something else. And if we don't realize what they're doing and continue to allow ourselves to be used, we're going to lose.
0: We are realizing it.
1: Khrushchev said it. He said, your grandchildren will live under communism.
0: And he meant it. And by the way, those who live in New York are. They're living under communism now with this mayor. It's Dr. Ben Carson. So let me ask you this. Is that why so many communities are doing this pre-K? They're forcing taxpayers to pay for pre-K education, and then we have nothing to say about what the education is going to be.
1: Well, they'll do everything that they can possibly do to gain control as early as they possibly can. Because as the Bible says, train up a child in the way he should go, when he's old, he'll not depart from it. And they're doing a good job. But we have to do a better job. And we have to teach our children everything about our country, the incredible values. That, can you imagine the courage that it took for the original founders to say to the King of England, the most powerful man on earth, no, and thumb their nose at him, we're doing it our way, we're going to rule ourselves. And I imagine his fury was unbounded.
0: Yeah.
1: Of course, they came over here and thought that they were going to win. And they probably would have, except for one thing, the grace of God. And that's why God is in all of our founding documents. And that's why we can't forget him. And this Sunday, there's going to be a big program on the Mall, a day of prayer. 250 years ago, there was a day of prayer.
0: Right.
1: Just a couple of weeks before the Declaration of Independence.
0: Dr. Ben Carson, go check out that entire thing. It's about 32 minutes long. It's over on YouTube, joepags.com/YouTube, joepags.com/YouTube. We get into all sorts of stuff. You're going to want to make sure you go check it out. We're back after this. Stay right here.
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0: He's one of my favorite people to interview because he's always very, very nice. But you get the feeling that Dr. Carson wouldn't mess around if you were being negative around him. We go into a lot more stuff. We get in-depth into education, into what's going on in our schools. We get in-depth into exactly how you can properly teach your kids or your grandkids and why we should last another 250 years plus in the United States of America. Well, there's a push from people from as early as 1900 trying to make this progressive, Marxist, communist, and give in to those who are power brokers. These people just want power. They don't care how they get it because they want to live at the top of the food chain. It doesn't matter how badly the rest of us are all being treated. Dr. Carson always has his head on right, and he's also got more books and movies coming out you're going to want to find out about as well. Remember, Little Patriots, that's his book series for your kids and your grandkids. Got to do a break here. Top of the hour coming up. News, traffic, weather, sports, and much more on your stations. When we come back, Alejandro Mayorkas is literally changing his tune from what he was saying when he was the DHS secretary. You'd be stunned by what he has to say. I've got it for you when we come back. Get that for you. Plus, we've got Andrew Harding next hour, too, about what's happening in Iran and China. Keep it here.
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23: Iran at the top of his mind. I'm Lisa Lacera, Fox News. Even as President Trump heads to China for a meeting with President Xi Jinping.
24: Their military's gone. It's wiped out. And we're only going to make a good deal. And we'll see
1: What happens?
23: The president says he expects the two to discuss Iran, but told reporters he doesn't see a need for China to intervene. The conflict in Iran has cost tens of billions so far.
3: Most of the money spent on Operation Epic Fury is attributed to replenishing stockpiles of weapons and munitions, as well as maintenance. But the $29 billion total does not include the cost of repairing damage done to U.S. bases in the region by Iranian missile and drone strikes.
5: We don't know what our future posture is going to be. We don't know how those bases would be reconstructed, and we don't know what percentage our allies and partners will pay for that reconstruction.
3: Pentagon Comptroller Jay Hurst outlining the cost at a Senate hearing about defense spending. The administration is asking Congress for a $1.5 trillion Pentagon budget in the upcoming fiscal year.
23: Fox's Jared Halpern at the White House. Former Arcadia, California Mayor Eileen Wang has pled guilty to charges of acting as a foreign agent to China.
6: Prosecutors say between 2020 and 2022, 4 years before she was sworn in as mayor, she worked at the direction and control of Chinese government officials. Federal authorities say Wang operated a website claiming it was a news source for a local Chinese American community. Instead, she's accused of using it to promote pro-Chinese content at the direction of the communist government.
23: Fox's Christina Coleman in Los Angeles. Federal authorities say Eileen Wang's former fiance was her accomplice. He's serving 4 years in federal prison after pleading guilty to acting as an illegal agent for China. The South Carolina State Senate fell short of the majority needed to extend their legislative session so they could consider changes in their congressional districts. America's listening to Fox News.
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23: Colorado officials identify the man killed by a Frontier Airlines plane in Denver last week.
28: Denver's chief medical examiner, Dr. Sterling McLaren, says Michael Mott, the 41-year-old struck and killed by a plane taking off at Denver International Airport late Friday, intended to end his life.
29: The cause of death is multiple blunt and sharp force injuries. The manner of death is suicide.
28: Officials noting Mott climbed over an 8-foot perimeter fence topped with barbed wire and was hit 2 minutes later. The incident causing a 4,000-foot debris field, and all 231 people on the flight were forced to evacuate.
30: 12 people reported minor injuries, and 5 of those were transported to local hospitals.
28: The airport's CEO, Phil Washington, noting 4 people have since been released. Kristen Goodwin, Fox News.
23: Airport officials say they're conducting a security and safety review. You were paying more for things in April.
31: Inflation rose last month. It was expected to increase, but the annual pace was even hotter than anticipated. The consumer price index rose 0.6% from March to April, up 0.4% for core CPI, excluding food and energy. The CPI for the year ending in April rose 3.8%, up 2.8% for core CPI on an annual basis. Both annual readings were higher than forecast. The Iran conflict pushed prices higher, especially for gasoline, jet fuel, and diesel fuel. The April CPI report was skewed because of a technical change made because some data was not collected during last year's government shutdown. Janico Solda, Fox News.
23: A man has pled guilty to a vehicle break-in in Atlanta that police say resulted in the theft of unreleased music by Beyonce. Kelvin Evans appeared in Fulton County Superior Court to answer to charges of entering an automobile and criminal trespass. He was sentenced to 2 years in prison. I'm Lisa Lacera. This is Fox News.
32: Patrick was way behind on his IRS taxes.
33: I was in way over my head.
1: the total amount ended up being somewhere just over $30,000. $30,000.
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Andrew Harding at the bottom. He's the guy who knows a lot about foreign policy, a lot about China, a lot about Iran. He's with the Heritage Foundation. We'll have him at the bottom to talk about everything going on over on the other side of the world for sure. Let me give you this story about Alejandro Mayorkas, because this is a guy that sat there and lied to your face, lied to my face, lied to the Senate.

0: lied to the House, not because I'm on the other side. He was just objectively lying about the border being closed. They had 4,000 coming across every day that were coming across illegally. He was lying about the border being secure. He was lying about us being in control of the border. It wasn't us. It was the cartels. He was lying about how many people were coming across the border, lying about why there were 15, 16,000 Haitians in Del Rio. Just lied every single day. And now he's saying that he has some regrets. I regret that he was ever in there. I got to tell you, with this admission, maybe you take a look at him for treason. You know, this guy just sat there and collected a paycheck and lied. He put forth an immigration policy he wanted to put forth, because I don't think Biden had anything to do with it. I'll be honest with you. I say this a lot, but it's true. Joe Biden didn't have any control over anything. From the New York Post, ex-DHS chief Alejandro Mayorkas regrets Biden's immigration agenda. He regrets it, despite claiming border was secure. Josh Christensen wrote this. Former Homeland Security Secretary Alejandro Mayorkas lamented the delay in immigration enforcement actions until the final year of President Biden's term, despite having testified to Congress several times while in office that the U.S. border was secure. In appearance today at Politico's Security Summit, Mayorkas, why would anybody invite him to the Security Summit when he didn't have any security during his reign as the DHS chief? He literally is the guy who could have secured the border but lied about securing the border. He discussed aspects of the broken immigration system in America, acknowledging that a low bar for those expressing credible fear of persecution allowed too many migrants into the country during the Biden administration. More than 8 million entered by the start of the 46th president's final year in office before Biden moved to shut down the border and crack down on illegal crossings via an executive order, first reported by the Post. Democrats had been urging tighter border security months before, with at least one referring to Biden's delay as political malpractice. Mayorkas declined to speculate on the reasons for the too little too late decision, which fueled President Trump's return to the White House with a border security pledge. Quote, I am not in a position to speculate, he told Politico's Alex Burns, whoever that is, at the Today event when asked whether the delayed order enabled Trump's 2024 victory. But I will tell you that I would be far more better rested and less punched. What? Okay, look. Come on. Come on, man. What? You've got a security summit. You don't invite the person who had the least secure border in the past 100+ years. You had a security summit. You don't invite the guy who was in charge of enforcing the border laws, and he didn't do any of that. He regrets that they waited until the last year. Biden didn't shut the border down. All Biden did was, Biden didn't do it, he was eating ice cream. All the people in the administration did was try to slow the flow at the border to make it look like you don't need to reelect Trump to make the border close. Look, we can do it. We can do it without him. No. None of what they're saying makes any sense. And sorry, anybody inviting this idiot, and they probably paid him, I don't know that to be a fact, but they're probably paying him to speak, there's something wrong with you. And I'm so sick and tired of the weird numbers. How the beep do we not know what the real number is of illegal aliens coming across the border during Biden? Is it 8? They just said 8. Is it 10? Holman's saying it's 20 or 25 million. How do we not know? Now, there are a lot of gotaways, but somehow we have a number of the gotaways. I'm not sure how you know that if they got away. So how many is it really? Does anybody take this guy seriously? He's not going to rebuild his reputation by saying, oh, I regret it now. Shut up. Keep it here.
1: Joe Pags.
2: Iran at the top of his mind. I'm Lisa Lucera, Fox News. Even as President Trump heads to China for a meeting with President Xi Jinping.
3: Their military's gone. It's wiped out. And we're only going to make a good deal. We'll see. What happens?
2: The president says he expects the two to discuss Iran, but told reporters he doesn't see a need for China to intervene. The conflict in Iran has cost tens of billions so far.
4: Most of the money spent on Operation Epic Fury is attributed to replenishing stockpiles of weapons and munitions, as well as maintenance. But the $29 billion total does not include the cost of repairing damage done to U.S. bases in the region by Iranian missile and drone strikes.
5: We don't know what our future posture is going to be. We don't know how those bases would be reconstructed, and we don't know what percentage our allies and partners will pay for that reconstruction.
4: Pentagon Comptroller Jay Hurst outlining the cost at a Senate hearing about defense spending. The administration is asking Congress for a $1.5 trillion Pentagon budget in the upcoming fiscal year.
2: Fox's Jared Halpern at the White House. Former Arcadia, California Mayor Eileen Wang has pled guilty to charges of acting as a foreign agent to China.
6: Prosecutors say between 2020 and 2022, 4 years before she was sworn in as mayor, she worked at the direction and control of Chinese government officials. Federal authorities say Wang operated a website claiming it was a news source for a local Chinese American community. Instead, she's accused of using it to promote pro-Chinese content at the direction of the communist government.
2: Fox's Christina Coleman in Los Angeles. Federal authorities say Eileen Wang's former fiance was her accomplice. He's serving 4 years in federal prison after pleading guilty to acting as an illegal agent for China. The South Carolina State Senate fell short of the majority needed to extend their legislative session so they could consider changes in their congressional districts. America's listening to Fox News.
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15: 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Because you found a classic 70s concert poster. But when you went to get it framed, you realized the frame will cost about four times the amount of the poster. Which is actually absurd, because no one will be looking at the frame, and if they are, then you severely overestimated how cool this poster is. 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
0: I've been asking this question for a while. Is the Strait open? Is the Strait closed? How much oil actually goes through there? Why does it affect us when we should be getting our oil from ourselves? Well, there's a lot of that going on, but also, why is Iran sort of playing this weird game of I don't know, give and take when it comes to negotiation? They're not really doing what the president wants. They're not really not doing what he wants. Are they buying time? I don't know. We got to get with somebody who's an expert, policy analyst, national security and Indo-Pacific affairs at heritage.org. It is Andrew Harding. Andrew, how are you? Good to see you.
17: I'm doing well. Thanks for having me.
0: You're very welcome. The ceasefire about 3 weeks in now, and there's been some, you know, they're shooting at us. We're shooting at them. We're taking out the small boats, the fast boats. They're attacking our warships, which is dumb. It's not working out for them. But one starts to get the feeling that Iran is dragging their feet on purpose. Is there something they can reset during this 3-week period? Are they trying to retool somehow?
17: Well, I think it's possible, especially

0: Especially if they're going to go back on the war that they gave to President Trump. The president made clear that they made an agreement which they were willing to get some different type of nuclear material out of the country, and then suddenly they wouldn't put it on paper. So what that tells me is that Iran here, while they may have an interest in trying to get a deal over the line, seems to have a stronger interest in ensuring that these negotiations go as long as possible. Maybe they're trying to believe that the president won't take any tough actions with this upcoming summit with Xi Jinping. Yeah. So I think that's the wrong move. It remains in Iran's best interest to work with President Trump and accept his generosity in wanting to get a deal over the line rather than seeing power plant and bridge day become reality.
1: Is China helping them behind the scenes? Is Russia helping them behind the scenes? Where are they getting their weaponry? Is somebody helping them that we don't know about? Or maybe the government knows about it, but I don't know about it.
0: Well, I'm sure our intelligence operatives know exactly what's going on behind the scenes. But yes, we do have an understanding that Russia and China have had an interest in providing support to Iran. In fact, we know that just as of Friday, the Treasury Department sanctioned three Chinese firms for providing material support to Iran's missile program. And that's in the lead up to Trump's visit to Beijing just in the next few days here, which shows that even though the president's going to be willing to meet with Xi Jinping, it indicates that the U.S. is still going to take firm action against China on the Iran issue. We also know that Russia has been providing different economic support as well as intelligence on U.S. coordinates in the region. So yes, Iran's partners are trying to provide some help here, but thankfully the U.S. military is so strong, has been so capable. What it does is that that support has not changed the results on the battlefield, in which Operation Epic Fury has been very successful.
1: Does Trump, in your opinion, look Xi in the eyes and say, hey, knock it off? I mean, does he approach the leader of China and say, I know that you're materially supporting Iran and you've got to stop because these people have to go? I mean, how does he broach that topic with him, do you think?
0: Well, I think you should mention this to Chairman Xi. I think you should make very clear that the United States is not going to tolerate seeing China provide material support to Iran's military, especially as the United States is trying to open the Strait of Hormuz here or prevent it from Iranian missiles or fast attack boats trying to scare ships from not transiting through the strait.
1: Right.
0: To be clear, the U.S. and China have a shared interest in seeing the Strait of Hormuz fully operational. And so while the United States has operational control, the U.S. Navy has a blockade on Iranian ports and can sail through the strait as it so chooses, the fact that Iran could have some missiles, it's going to ensure that these private vessels and cargo ships don't want to go through. So I think the U.S. and China have an interest in trying to make clear to Iran that this type of behavior needs to stop. You need to stop holding the Strait of Hormuz up as a hostage item here for negotiation and come together on some type of an agreement.
1: Andrew, is it open now? Because, I mean, day to day, it's open, it's closed. It's not open, it's closed. Well, we're blockading it, but we're not. It sounds to me like we're blockading the ports so nobody can get stuff from Iran and leave from Iran. We're going to stop them. Is there other free flow of shipping going through? And if there is, are we protecting them? If there's not, is that because they're afraid to go through? Like, strictly speaking, does Iran have the strait open or closed, or don't they have a say anymore?
0: Well, the United States is successfully enforcing a blockade on Iranian ports. That is true. Iranian oil is not going through the strait, and that's putting massive strain on their economy, not just with the military successes we've seen against Iran, but now we're seeing the economic damage with Operation Economic Fury come into play here. However, because Iran can still try to shoot missiles here, for example, you mentioned, say, the Iranians try to take some shots at some U.S. destroyers last week or so, they failed. But I think they realized they weren't going to beat any destroyer, but what they did do is signal that Iran is willing to try to fire whatever missiles it has left or deploy any small attack boats it has left to try to scare these companies and ships from sailing through the strait. So yes, is the U.S. military ensuring that it's open? It is, and ships can transit through, but as long as Iran's going to try to do whatever it can to maintain its leverage here, it's going to try to hold the strait at risk. As a result, ships don't want to go through on their own choice.
1: Andrew Harding, policy analyst from the Heritage Foundation, heritage.org. Go there and go follow everything Heritage does. We love the organization. When the president first started the military operation, in other words, everybody's calling it a war now. I thought it was a military operation, whatever the hell it's called. He did say this line. He said, for the first time in almost 50 years, the Iranian people may get an opportunity to take their country back. It might be the only opportunity they get. We're not talking about that much anymore now, as he's dealing with the third or fourth level leadership in Iran. The theocracy is still in place. They're still killing people for protesting. Is there an opportunity, in your opinion, Andrew, for the people of Iran to rise up and get control of their country? Or is that not even on the table anymore?
0: I think there is an opportunity. I think the president is correct that this is one of the best options that the Iranian people will have, and that's because of how successful the conventional aspect of Operation Epic Fury has been.
1: Right.
0: Now, the problem, however, is that the Iranians are going to do everything they can to try to maintain internal stability and control as much as possible. That's also why this economic angle is so important, in order to ensure that hundreds of millions of dollars a day are not flowing into the pockets of the IRGC that would have been without this blockade. Now, we're not seeing, say, many different public or elements on social media about what's happening in Iran, but that's by design. The Iranian regime has shut off the internet, and it's intentionally, it's now been for multiple months now, trying to prevent any information from going in, or more importantly, coming out of Iran for the outside world to see here. So I think the people of Iran absolutely want to see a change here. I think they're grateful for President Trump's actions, but we may not see immediate any images of that because the Iranians are doing everything they can to have their propaganda victories, control access, and try to keep their population under control.
1: There was an anecdote, so I can't say that it certainly happened, but this has been out there online, that they found somebody who dared have a satellite dish that can receive Starlink, I guess, and they, like, took the guy, locked him up, might have killed him. They're doing that to make sure nobody gets communication like you just alluded to. So how do you do it? Yesterday, the president seemed to say that they gave some weaponry to the Kurds in the north. They thought the Kurds would then head south and help to arm the people closer to where this uprising was going on in Tehran. But the Kurds didn't. They just kept them. He said, yeah, you couldn't trust the Kurds. I said we couldn't trust them. But that said, and no communication going in and out, how would they do it? They know they've got the moral support of us. They know that the West, you know, the West wants them to be free. We know that they know that we want the Persian culture that's 2,500 years old to come back and flourish. But if we're not going to go in there and bring ground troops, which I don't want, by the way, then how do they do it? They have no way to communicate. The Kurds didn't give them the weapons that I guess were meant for them, and they still had the thumb on their neck by the theocracy. How does it happen?
0: Well, this is where I think the economic angle becomes very important.
1: Okay.
0: Because the Iranian regime, they can hide in mountains, they can go into underground pathways whenever there's missile barrages, but at the end of the day, their wallets are going to be impacted if they can't have oil flowing through the strait. So Iran's main ace card here, as we've seen throughout this entire conflict, and whoever says that the president of the team never thought about this is just plain up wrong, that of course Iran was going to try to use the strait at its main leverage point, and the United States planned for this.
1: Right.
0: That's why we're seeing the U.S. flipping the script, putting the blockade on Iranian ports to show that Iran does not get control over the strait. It's the United States and those other Gulf countries that need to use it for their own economy here. So what that means then is by having this economic pressure put on the Iranian regime, it means that roughly north of 60% of their government revenue is coming from oil that goes through Karg Island out through the strait. Well, those storage tanks are filling up. The Iranians can't get oil through the strait as long as this blockade's in play. That then impacts the internal dynamic, because now the IRGC can't fund or pay its own people. The internal police is also going to have difficulty doing so. And eventually, you're not going to have sources available to keep control. As long as that control continues to move out of favor with the regime and perhaps more opportunities open for the people, maybe we can see more things as Starlink getting more involved, having more information coming in, allowing better coordination from the outside in order to ensure the Iranian people control their own destiny.
1: Heritage.org is Andrew Harding. Let's speculate for a minute, if you don't mind. Let's say we take out the entire theocracy. It's gone. What do? You put Pahlavi in there and you say, okay, the Shah's son is going to be the intermediary between now and when we can have free and fair elections. What does the future of Iran look like? Because we know what happened when Obama did this Arab Spring, the Muslim Brotherhood to try to take everything over. In fact, the military in Egypt had to kick them out and stop them from doing what they were trying to do. They wanted to make Egypt a theocracy like Iran as well. What do? If you get rid of the theocracy, what's the next step?
0: I think the first thing is the president's probably going to have people in mind that he may deem to be reasonable to negotiate with.
1: Okay.
0: I know he's been talking about this as the U.S. and Iran have had conversations. There are different factions within the regime and at different levels of seniority or access to information. So perhaps the president, I'm sure Israel can play a helpful role in this regard as well, of identifying people that they could assess to be rational and able to provide some sense of stability should the regime collapse here. But secondly, I think most importantly, is the United States is going to assess what's in its best interest. So that ensures that no matter who's in charge, ensuring that any regime or government that comes next does not have access to the nuclear weapons program that Iran's been trying to build, or ensuring that this new regime or whoever comes in cannot quickly rearm itself and become another threat against the U.S., Israeli, or Gulf interests here. So I think President Trump has been laser focused on keeping America safe. That's why we're pursuing this objective of never letting Iran get a nuclear weapon. And I think no matter who's in charge, whether it's we get through a deal, whether it's more military action, the focus will be ensuring that Iran cannot be a threat to the United States.
1: It's Andrew Harding from the Heritage Foundation. We appreciate you. All right. The president's on the way to China. He's going to definitely talk about Iran, without a doubt. What other really top topics does he have to go over in person with the chairman?
0: I think the first thing that will come to mind will be on trade. This is something we saw in October of last year when the leaders last met in person, to where the U.S. and China agreed to put down some different economic actions they could take against each other. That's tariffs, some different investigations on the economic front. But China also opened up its markets once again to U.S. soybeans. So there could be an interest here to see what new trade opportunities may exist, whether that's continuing on the agricultural front. Maybe corn becomes a question, maybe airplanes becomes another question as well. There could be some trade elements here. I think both sides would have an interest in that conversation. But secondly, I also think President Trump is going to have an interest in maybe talking about artificial intelligence. We know that China has an interest in having access to U.S. chips. I think the president will make clear that there are security concerns with that initiative. And so the president will draw a very fine line on being open to trade or open to topics that could benefit American interests, but making clear that he's going to stand firm American national security interests.
1: Obviously, the AI race is between China and us. China had this DeepSeek thing that they claimed was only made with $5 million of investment, and it's better than ChatGPT. Turns out not so much. It's sort of a propaganda machine. I've tried it out. It's definitely pro-China. Having said that, tech certainly is something that China has been trying to infiltrate us through with things like TikTok. TikTok allegedly isn't owned by China anymore, but I'm not really sure that that angle isn't still there. I'm on TikTok. I've got a really big following, and I've noticed since this so-called deal happened that conservative ideology, America First ideology, is not reaching many, and the anti-Trump, the anti-right stuff is going nuts. I mean, serious virality. Is China still pulling the trigger on that? Do they still have their hand on the lever or not?
0: They definitely have a stake involved in here, and that's part of how the Chinese government economy works. It's one of the same in supporting the goals of the Chinese Communist Party. So while some folks may claim that TikTok is not owned by a Chinese firm, maybe Singapore is involved here, or there's different ownership structures, make no mistake, ByteDance, the parent company, is based in China and has access to say, has to follow, rather, Chinese laws that require intelligence cooperation and security cooperation with the People's Liberation Army. So TikTok then becomes very important because it's effectively a spy in one's wallet and one's pocket, because the Chinese can pull data on targeted individuals. We know this an example for journalists. China has used TikTok data to target journalists across the United States in order to understand their movements, who they're talking to, what they're writing on, and therefore doing their best, and as you're mentioning here, to try to get out the narratives that are favorable to the Chinese Communist Party. So it's a dangerous app that I think they will try to do what they can to be involved with in order to serve their interests.
1: Well, what was this so-called deal then? I thought Larry Ellison was buying it. It was going to be American owned. And like you said, it's, you know, the base moves to Singapore. If ByteDance still owns it, even any part of it, like you said, Chinese law says we get access to all your data. So is that still happening?
0: Well, there's some, we're going to have to see the exact details, and perhaps that could be something that comes out of this summit, maybe. We can get some closure here. But we do know that there's been some structures being renegotiated here with this deal, but ByteDance still has a stake. And so even if they don't have, say, a full controlling stake here, they're going to do what they can to have access to what information's available, understand where the direction of the app is going, and do whatever they can to inform the party back at home. So even though there's a deal in place, I'm going to continue to remain skeptical of Chinese technology and how that interacts with its military and other companies that the party's behind.
1: I think that's wise to be skeptical. It is Andrew Harding. Last question. Will President Trump, in your opinion, bring up China, Russia, Iran, North Korea combining for some axis get together? I have no idea what this plan is, but it turns out it sounds like they're all trying to work together against us. Will he broach that topic?
0: I think he's going to talk about many aspects of that. I think we'll hear about things with Iran. I think he knows that Russia and Ukraine, of course, have their war going on. I'm sure North Korea continues to be a thorn in the side. So the president knows as he enters Beijing, he is entering into an axis of resistance with these countries that have a shared interest of pushing back on the United States. So thankfully, the president enters with strength. Of course, we saw what happened in Venezuela with Nicolas Maduro, and of course, the successes in Iran. And also important to note, we talk about the Strait of Hormuz a lot, but let's not forget about another geographical joke point, the Panama Canal,
1: yes,
0: in which China has done a lot of work to try to control it. Well, the U.S. under this administration and President Trump's leadership have pushed back on Chinese influence there. So I think the president's coming in strong, showing that American might is here. And while we're not going to expect any major changes in the U.S.-China relationship, I think we'll see a continuation of the truce, some type of negotiation on trade, but we're still going to remain competitors. And I think that's going to be the long-term outlook for this relationship.
1: Give me about 30 seconds on this, if you can, Andrew. How does this thing end with Iran? Does the ceasefire continue until a deal is done? Will hostilities start up again? What do you see happening?
0: I'm cautiously optimistic, and that's because the president has made clear that even in other instances where there may have been either violations of the ceasefire or reasons to go back to military operations, he continues to hold out for a deal. But let's be clear, his patience is not going to be infinite here. I think Iran needs to stop playing around. Its best move is to come to the table, accept American positions on nuclear weapons and nuclear enrichment, and I think we'll be able to see a greater sense of prosperity and safety for the Middle East should that deal be reached.
1: Policy analyst, National Security and Indo-Pacific Affairs over at Heritage. It's Andrew Harding. Andrew, great knowledge. I appreciate the time today. Thank you.
0: Thank you.
1: All right, brother. We're back after this. Stay right here.
2: Joe Pags.
1: What's up, Ridgeland and Madison? You've locked on to the Joe Pags Show on News Talk 1180 WJNT. We're back with more great radio next.
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1: It appears as though Cash Patel isn't done with Chris Van Hollen. I guess he posted something now, which is actually an expense report, something about how much he was paid out by something or other. He searched it on LexisNexis. I guess you can go and find out the expense reports of people who are members of Congress. And then he has a picture of that next to the bar where Van Hollen, I guess, goes and drinks. Sam, is this going to be a thing now? Is this going to be drama?
13: Oh, it's a thing. I mean, he fact-checked it. You know what I mean?
1: He did. He posted a fact-check that says, this is the guy. I guess he has a $7,000 bar tab. And then, of course, he flew on the government dime to go down and go see the criminal in El Salvador, who's now back here, the Maryland dad, the Maryland father, the good American, the good Maryland guy. Van Hollen, I mean, just must be an unbelievably dumb guy to go there. How do you go there knowing that you're like a guy who drinks a lot? I'm not really sure how he did that. Well, maybe he was thinking something I wasn't thinking, but Cash Patel does a knock-up job of making him look as stupid as he clearly is. That is Sam. That's Polo. I'm Joe. Go check out Dr. Ben Carson, joepags.com/YouTube. The entire thing is worth watching. Keep it here.
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22: Heading to Beijing, I'm Chris DeMeo, Fox News. President Trump is heading to China for a high-stakes summit with China's leader.
23: President Trump says he expects to have a long conversation with President Xi Jinping about the war in Iran.
24: He's been a friend of mine. He's been somebody that we get along with. And I think you're going to see that Good things are going to happen. This is going to be a very exciting trip.
23: China is a major buyer of Iranian oil, and the administration has sought to use Beijing to pressure Iran to make a peace deal. Still, before leaving the White House, President Trump said he is not asking for China to intervene in negotiations, adding the U.S. doesn't need any help with Iran. At the White House, Jared Halpern, Fox News.
22: Tensions are rising between the U.S. and Iran again after President Trump determined the ceasefire is on life support. Fox's Trey Yingst is in Tel Aviv.
0: Secretary of War Pete Hegseth on Capitol Hill today told lawmakers the United States has a plan if escalation with Iran is necessary. The Middle East is bracing for the possibility that the region returns to war in the days ahead. The Speaker of Iran's parliament, Mohammad Khalibaf, posted to X saying our armed forces are ready to deliver a well-deserved response to any aggression. Mistaken strategy and mistaken decisions will always lead to mistaken

0: results. The whole world has already figured this out. We are prepared for all options. They will be surprised. The threatening language comes after President Trump rejected the Iranian response to the U.S. peace proposal, calling it a piece of garbage.
1: And the tensions come as Pentagon officials say the war with Iran has cost at least $29 billion. Denver airport workers initially missed a security breach by a man who scaled an 8-foot perimeter fence and crossed a runway where he was hit and killed by a plane with 231 people on board. The 41-year-old entered the airport and crossed the runway as a Frontier Airlines plane attempted to take off. The medical examiner says he died by suicide. 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
1: Another former cruise ship passenger has tested positive for hantavirus.
5: The Spanish citizen was evacuated from the cruise ship at the center of the outbreak on Sunday. All 13 Spanish nationals on board are now quarantining at a military hospital in Madrid. The number of people infected with the potentially deadly virus is now 11, with 3 deaths. The World Health Organization says there are no signs of a larger outbreak. It's thought the disease was brought on board by a Dutch couple who'd been birdwatching in Argentina and came into contact with infected rat droppings. Jonathan Savage, Fox News.
1: Secretary of War Pete Hegseth and Chairman of the Joint Chiefs of Staff General Dan Kane pressed by House Appropriation Committee members today on the Iran war, including the costs.
6: Well, this was supposed to be an opportunity for Secretary Hegseth and General Kane to defend the president's request for a whopping $1.5 trillion military budget, which is 44% bigger than last year. Instead, appropriators from both parties expressed frustration that they don't know how much the Iran war has really cost. The new estimated cost of the war is $29 billion, $4 billion more than the comptroller told Congress 2 weeks ago. Lawmakers wanted to know why the U.S. military has not been able to open the Strait of Hormuz.
1: That's Fox's Jennifer Griffin. Austin, Texas will pay $35 million to 3 men and the family of a 4th who were wrongly accused of the 1991 rape and murder of 4 teenage girls at a yogurt shop. Robert Springsteen, Michael Scott, Forrest Wellburn, and Maurice Pierce had all insisted they were innocent. They were finally declared innocent by a judge in February after investigators determined the crime was committed by a suspect who died in 1999. New DNA science analyzed in 2025 pointed to another man, Robert Eugene Brashers, as the sole killer. I'm Chris DeMeo. This is Fox News.
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13: And ladies and gentlemen, welcome in. 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It's the day before Garbage Day at the Ranch. 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We hope you do, and we hope you subscribe over there, like us, and share, and comment. Please, we would appreciate it. It helps us with the algorithms as we blow up our social media. And you can also watch us on X at AAR Mark. Greg, I think I did good. CZ Studios fired up. Patriot Mobile microphone lit up here at the ranch. Greg, you can tell people where to get in the chat. We'll go right to our guest, Lee the Gun Writer Williams.
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13: That will do it. Lee the Gunwriter Williams, welcome in, my brother. Let's bring you up on stage. How you doing, man?
15: Hey, man, how are you?
13: I'm doing good. I'm doing good. Yeah, you too. It is good to see you on the radio. Hey, if you're watching, guys, you got Corvette Hair Don't Care Day going on today. It's coming back from my guitar lesson a little bit later than I thought, and the top was down, so there you have it. It just is what it is. And guys, on the during a break on yesterday's program, we talked a little bit about, or on Sunday, about some of the guitars. I get questions all the time about the guitars behind me, Lee. People ask me, what is that? Are those props? So we're going to do a Mark's guitar break again today, and we're going to talk about the one that's behind me, and we'll kind of rotate through those during the breaks. If you like to watch during the if you like to watch the program, you'll be able to catch us there during the breaks doing some fun stuff from now on as well. Lee, how you been?
15: Busy and tired. It's been a hell of a couple of days.
13: It has. Let's talk about the Tate Adamiak deal. Greg and I were talking about this after the show yesterday. The legs that this has gotten, which I expected, but I expected it a while back. I don't know what is taking this so long. There's a disconnect there as this young man rots. But I want you to explain to listeners what diesel therapy is and what was getting ready to happen to this young man before what happened to stop it. We'll go into that as well. Take it. What is diesel therapy?
15: Well, he's at Fort Meade Prison in New Jersey. He does not have to be anywhere till June 25th. That's next month. He has to show up in federal court in Pennsylvania. So he had about 50 days, roughly. Then they let him know, hey, get all your stuff. You're moving. Well, where am I moving? Well, they don't tell you. Just get all your stuff together. We're getting ready for your court appearance May 18th. Well, he calls me. He's got no court appearance May 18th. What they were going to do is take him, put him in the back of a prison van, and drive him around for at least a month. Now, it doesn't seem like it's that torturous, but you know, he's missing meals. Please. He can't talk to his attorneys. He's got a big court case coming up on the 25th of next month. It would have taken him out of circulation. They call it diesel therapy. It's even online. People are talking about it. It's terrible, and it's a civil rights violation, and we caught him doing it. We called everybody and their brother. I got to say, the ATF was helpful. And finally, as of yesterday morning, about 8 a.m., the prison where he's at in New Jersey, Fort Meade, finally got notice that, hey, don't be moving Tate.
13: All right. Did that come directly from DOJ?
15: We don't know. Nobody's going to sign an order saying do this or don't do that, especially if it violates pretty close to violating some civil rights here, like giving him access to a free and fair trial. But they made up this. He's got a court hearing on May 18th, so they were getting ready to move him. He would have ended up going the 100 miles to his court case via Pennsylvania, via Utah, via California. They would have driven him around the country where he's missing meals, not changing, not showering for at least a month. And it sucks that they were going to get away with it.
13: Yeah, and the diesel therapy guys, he doesn't stay in the van the whole time, but they move him from federal prison to federal prison, and they pack him up and move him continuously, constantly during that period. And it's brutal. It's torturous. I don't know. Obviously, this comes from the Bureau of Federal Prisons or the Federal Bureau of Prisons. This
15: it's not
13: come
15: coming from the ATF. It's not coming from the DOJ. It's not coming from the ATF. Who else is there?
13: Well, there's Federal Bureau of Prisons, obviously, and who are the higher-ups that are making these calls, not just in his case, but other cases, because it is a civil rights violation to keep him away from an upcoming hearing that he can't prepare for, which he has a right to do.
15: Can you imagine him showing up for that hearing the day before and not having had a chance to talk about things and go over things with his attorneys? I mean, that's terrible.
13: Well, there's almost
15: the right word.
13: You respect the FCC. We all do. We have to on this program. But there's a sense of I'm not even sure what word I'm looking for here. Retribution almost. It's retribution almost. But retribution for what? Why would they do this to somebody? Why does the Federal Bureau of Prisons care? Now, I can see if this is some monstrous, you know, mass murderer or, you know, longtime serial killer. But Tate Adomiak, why, you know, look, even murderers have civil rights. Some of them.
15: I think to the DOC, an inmate is an inmate is an inmate. If they get an opportunity to screw with one of them, that's fine, because he's guilty or he wouldn't be in there, right? Although, as we have pointed out in more than 50 stories now, Tate's not guilty of a damn thing. He did nothing wrong.
13: Yeah.
15: I've also seen we got some tremendous briefs coming, too, from the gun community. Saf wrote one. A couple other ones out there, too, are just amazing. People care. People want the Supreme Court to take his case up. I don't know if that's going to happen or not. As you know, there are some things that we can't really talk about yet that are still at play. Hopefully he gets out soon, brother.
13: Yeah, I hate to rely on SCOTUS making a decision.
15: On anything.
13: Because you never know how that will go down. We don't know that enough justice. We don't know if they involve themselves, if they don't, why they did or why they didn't. It would be better if the President of the United States just waited for this hearing. I understand that, you know, look, he was convicted by a jury. I think they're going to try to let this play out a little bit, see what happens at this hearing upcoming in June, and then make a decision at that point in time. And it would be nice to see pressure coming from DOJ, from Harmeet, coming from who heads up civil rights at DOJ.
15: Did you say, Harmeet?
13: Yeah,
15: I don't know who this woman is. I've called and invited her to have a conversation like 10 times.
13: She's
15: yet
13: not responded
15: to
13: you. Okay.
15: Not at all. Not even a reply email. I think she cares about the gun industry as far as wanting to get her version out, but she doesn't want to answer any questions, brother.
13: Yeah, I don't know. I mean, Harmeet is doing a lot of the right things right. I can't really comment on that because I don't know what her position is on the Tate Adomiak situation. I would like to think that the DOJ, including her and Todd and the rest, are very well. Not just I've heard the name, but yeah, I know what's going on with this kid, and we're waiting. I wish, whether they tell us or not, I would like to know that at least they had a plan in their mind. It'd be nice to be able to hear them say, here's what we're doing and why we're doing it, but we're never going to get that. We'll never get that. We're only going to get the end result. And I do believe that the end result of this, sooner rather than later, Lee, I believe this is going to wind up in the long run with you and I and his father and him on this program discussing this and you writing about it, interviewing him personally as a free man. I do believe that's going to happen. I have that gut feeling that it's not just going to be a commutation of sentence, but it will be a full and complete pardon. I don't know what's taking so long. I'm not going to pretend to know. I just want to see the end result. I can only imagine what this is doing. Guys, you ever wake up with butterflies in your stomach with anxiety just because it's going to be one of those days or something's happening in your life? Can you imagine living like that all day, every day, all night? And in addition to that, the anxiety you would have because you were in a federal penitentiary? Good. Well, heavens. Tate's got, the stress is Tate's incredible.
15: Tate's dad is an incredible guy. He's got his father and his brother. His mother died after he was taken away, after he was in prison. So he never got to say goodbye to her. But I can't imagine the load it's taking on his father and his brother. I mean, that's got to be horrible. Yeah, knowing that your brother or your son is innocent and yet got 16 more years to serve, 17 more years to serve, would make me absolutely crazy.
13: Yeah, he's not going to serve that. I think by the end of this year, I wouldn't be shocked to see something happen by the end of June, by the end of this summer. That's my gut feeling. That's my personal opinion. I could be way wrong on this. Tate, if you're listening to this, I'm not trying to give you any hopes, brother. I'm just trying to tell you that you got a lot of positive thoughts coming from us and coming from the Armed American Radio studios and Armed American Radio listeners. And I hope that that does something for you. I know his father has listened to the show. Sir, all I can tell you is you have our full support. We will pressure and have as many people as we possibly can. And Godspeed to you and your family. I think positive things are coming down the pike here. That's just my gut feeling. I've not been told that by anybody that we've discussed it with, but I get a sense of good things coming down the pike. That's the kind of diesel therapy he needs, is good stuff driving down the pike. We'll be back with Lee. Three more segments to go on a Tuesday. Don't go away. Armed American Radio listeners, you already know the name. 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Hi guys, it's Mark. 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

0: 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Greg, ask me how many cups of blackout coffee I had today. You don't have to guess today. You can just ask.
1: Okay, great. How many cups of blackout coffee did you have today?
0: Guess. So fun if you don't.
1: He says I don't have to guess, and then turns right around and I have to guess. Two.
0: Two is right. Right on the money. It's usually that's a pretty fair assessment. If it's not a pot, it's generally a couple cups of that. And I just finished one of them over here and my righteous guitar. What do you call it? A little tumbler there. Pretty nice. Because I had a credit, so I got a tumbler. And they still owe me $5.39 towards the purchase of my new guitar, which $5.39 isn't going to put a dent in. Lee the Gunwriter Williams, welcome back to the CZ Studios with me, brother.
2: Thank you, man. Great to be here again.
0: Yeah, so those of you that were watching on the stream, Lee apparently had an echo going on in the background. You didn't hear that on radio, but that has been resolved, and I appreciate you letting us know that. Thank you for that. You guys matter. See, if you're watching, listening, you can help us out along the way. It's that pretty much that simple. Lee, during the break, I'm going to bring Greg in. Greg, bring your mic in here if you would. He was commenting to me about, he goes, I don't know if you know this about the diesel therapy. He goes, but when they begin moving you around the prisons, what, Greg?
1: They wake you up in the middle of the night.
2: Mm-hmm.
1: And
0: no advance notice.
1: Yeah, no. And, you know, you have to pack up. They remove you from housing. You go down, you wait. It's probably, you know, anywhere from 45 minutes to an hour that you're waiting to get booked out. Then you get on the transport, and then however long transport is, and then you get booked back into your new housing, and then you got to wait that amount of time in holding. Then eventually you get sent upstairs to your new housing. And then, I mean, it's that over and over and again, and however many times that they can move you within a given specific time frame. And the thing is, like Mark said during the break, the driver is, you know, just he's just going to drive anyways because he's awake and that's his shift. And, right. You know, for you, the prisoner, you're sleeping and you're being woken up in the middle of the night to be moved. And, you know, for really reasons that are, you know, nefarious at best.
0: Yeah, you got
2: it is
0: harassment. It's legal harassment, unfortunately. I hope DOJ steps in on this, but he didn't have to go through it. But yeah, it's important to point out that he's the one going through the hell. The driver's going to drive that shift from prison to prison anyway. That's his job. Then the next time they move him, which could be 10 hours later, ladies and gentlemen, after he thinks he's settled in to a new penitentiary, they could wake him up again. And then you've got a different driver. Other driver's long gone. So it's only bothering him. And it's all done by design. It really is despicable and disgusting. But I stand by my prediction. I do believe this is going to come to an end for this young man, Lee, very soon. And you are going to, by the way, bear a lot of the responsibility for that, the amount of work and effort. How long have you been on this now? And I mean, you've been on this hardcore for what, 3 years now plus?
2: About a year and a half.
0: Year and a half. I was doubled up on that. I thought time flies. I thought it was a little bit longer than that. But
2: it felt like about 10 years, bro. It's felt like 10 years. It's a lot of work. You got a lot of options to consider, a lot of things to take into account. Thankfully, he's got a great family, and getting hold of him is easy when I need to do it. And he's a smart guy. Tomorrow we've got a story coming that he wrote. He basically Good. Wrote a letter to the new head of ATF.
0: That would be Robert Cicada. Let's talk briefly about the court case coming up on the 25th. What is this hearing all about on the 25th?
2: I hope we don't get there. I hope he is freed before that. It is a rehash of his. It would be a resentencing. It's still a little iffy on what exactly will be entailed in it. He could be resentenced to another 17 years, what he's got left to serve. It might be the same judge that he had in his original criminal. And you know how good she was, right? Yeah. Hopefully he gets out before then, because this could really... I've talked to his attorneys. I've talked to Tate about it. We don't really know what's going to happen. The prosecutors knew the last one that prosecuted him died. So it's a little unknown exactly what the hearing is going to be for, although it'll involve his sentencing. I hope it never happens. I hope he's cut loose before then.
0: All right. I'm the eternal optimist here. Do you want me to? I'll tell you what I think is going to happen here. I don't think he's going to get out before his hearing, but I think he could be resentenced at that hearing to time served.
2: Right. Now, if you look at some of his charges, his biggest charge was for

0: the two RPGs. Remember, he had those two live RPGs. I'm sorry, they weren't live. They were
1: they
0: toys.
1: Weren't live, right?
0: He bought them. He bought them at a flea market in California, of all places. If they just whacked those, he would be released on time served. He could be released. And then, of course, that's when everything real starts, him trying to get everything thrown out, him trying to get his rights back, him trying to get some cash. I mean, if this was you or me, bro, how much money would you want for 4 years of your time?
2: A lot more than they'd be willing to give me. I will say this. I can see, as an eternal optimist, I can see that happening. I can see him being sentenced to time served. Now, what that won't do, folks, is that will not expunge his felony record. That will just get him out of the slammer, which I guarantee you he's fine with. All right? Get out. And as you just pointed out, Lee, that's when the real work begins. Now you can go in and and start with, you know, suing people, suing whoever you have to sue, going after individuals who did this to you, suing the DOJ. Whatever you have to do, you're going to do, and that's what he'll do. Rightfully so. That will likely settle out, frankly. But then comes back the restoration of rights, and that's all done by having the original deal thrown out. That's where the Supreme Court can step in with these amicus briefs here and put an end to all of this as well, too, either before the hearing or after the hearing, if they want to wait and see what happens during that 25th hearing. So there's a lot of different ways that this can shake out. I just hope in the long run, the end game is the same, that this young man is freed. And, you know, yeah, I want to see the full and complete pardon. But I think right now, number one, is just to get him out of the slammer and get him home.
0: Well, he needs to get out. He needs his name cleared. He needs to get all this criminal crap put away. Remember, he had no convictions of any kind or even arrests prior to this.
2: A big fat check is what he needs. He needs a big fat check.
0: And that's the bottom line. He needs to be made whole for this 4 years of his life that he spent behind bars.
2: Yeah, and somebody at ATF, who I won't name, needs to be held accountable to this. Legally accountable. Not just hearings about what happened. No garbage, no nonsense. Put somebody
0: or
2: in
0: no
2: cuffs, perp walk them.
0: We're going to make some changes. Who cares?
2: Yeah.
0: Should never have happened.
2: But, you know, it is so aggravating.
0: His dad compared him to the gentleman who was shot in front of his wife, Malinowski.
2: Yeah.
0: And he said, you know, Tate's case is a lot like Malinowski's, except they didn't kill Tate. That's about the only difference.
2: Well, that's good because we'll be able to get him home. Guys, when we come back from the break, we're going to switch gears. Do we call him a good Samaritan? Stepped in Massachusetts yesterday and assisted law enforcement. So Massachusetts, how's that gun control working out for you? And I'm going to read a response to my tweet, which was a reply to the governor, Healey, in that communist nation state of Massachusetts and all of their gun control. And I'll read you a reply to my response to her from some goofball leftist. I think you'll find it interesting. I know Lee will. I did. We'll see you right after the break.
3: Beijing. I'm Chris DeMeo, Fox News. President Trump is heading to China for a high-stakes summit with China's leader.
4: President Trump says he expects to have a long conversation with President Xi Jinping about the war in Iran.
5: He's been a friend of mine. He's been somebody that we get along with. And I think you're going to see that good things are going to happen. This is going to be a very exciting trip.
4: China is a major buyer of Iranian oil, and the administration has sought to use Beijing to pressure Iran to make a peace deal. Still, before leaving the White House, President Trump said he is not asking for China to intervene in negotiations, adding the U.S. doesn't need any help with Iran. At the White House, Jared Halpern, Fox News.
3: Tensions are rising between the U.S. and Iran again after President Trump determined the ceasefire is on life support. Fox's Trey Yingst is in Tel Aviv.
6: Secretary of War Pete Hegseth on Capitol Hill today told lawmakers the United States has a plan if escalation with Iran is necessary. The Middle East is bracing for the possibility that the region returns to war in the days ahead. The Speaker of Iran's parliament, Mohammed Khalibaf, posted to X saying our armed forces are ready to deliver a well-deserved response to any aggression. Mistaken strategy and mistaken decisions will always lead to mistaken results. The whole world has already figured this out. We are prepared for all options. They will be surprised. The threatening language comes after President Trump rejected the Iranian response to the U.S. peace proposal, calling it a piece of garbage.
3: The tensions come as Pentagon officials say the war with Iran has cost at least $29 billion. Denver airport workers initially missed a security breach by a man who scaled an 8-foot perimeter fence and crossed a runway where he was hit and killed by a plane with 231 people on board. The 41-year-old entered the airport and crossed the runway as a Frontier Airlines plane attempted to take off. The medical examiner says he died by suicide. 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

0: 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Welcome back to the show. Yeah, welcome back to the CZ Studios. 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I can't hold my phone up on camera for you today because it's sitting over there charging right now. The same thing happened yesterday, I believe, or the day before. But I realized my phone bat was dead, so I had to get it over there. Not that I really care. In fact, I inadvertently, by accident, left it during my guitar lesson when the young lady came running out. I said, "You forgot your phone?" 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Also, don't forget to join AZCDL, Arizona Citizens Defense League. Many of you have. I've seen some of the comments, and we appreciate it greatly. It's only $40 for the year. And VCDL in Virginia, fighting the fight there, as Arizona is, try to keep themselves from becoming Virginia. And that's VCDL.org. We're working very, very closely and carefully with these two organizations to help grow and swell their ranks. And we need you to do it, okay? You do not need to live there. Put your power behind these organizations simply by being a member. It's that easy. You do not have to live there. I'm a life member of both organizations and very proud to say that, including here in my own state with GA2A.org, formerly GeorgiaCarry.org. I'm a life member there as well. So do these things. It benefits all of us. Lee the Gunwriter Williams, welcome back in, my brother from another mother.
1: Thank you, man. Great to be here again.
0: So let's talk about what happened up in Massachusetts. Let's start with this. Let me go to this tweet here, because I was responding to Governor Mara Healey. Here's the Massachusetts commie governor. "I'm closely monitoring the situation on Memorial Drive." Don't you love when you hear that? And at Mass State Police are on the scene and working alongside local law enforcement to investigate. There is no ongoing threat to the public. However, residents and commuters are strongly encouraged to avoid the area to allow public safety personnel to do their work. Grateful to first responders who worked quickly to keep people safe and secure the scene. Now, my response to her was, are you referring to the armed civilian? Is that the first responder you're grateful for? Your state police officer certainly was. Now, let's talk about what happened. Guy found himself in a gunfight with a criminal with a 20-year-long history of doing this nonsense. He should have never been out. But there's your soft-on-crime policies we don't even have time to go into, commies. All right? The guy should have never been walking the streets, period. But he was. And all your gun control in Massachusetts failed to stop him from doing what he did. In the meantime, a law-abiding citizen joined forces with a Massachusetts state police officer and opened up on this guy with his handgun and the cop's handgun and put a stop to this. Lee, I wonder, was Healey was that really what she was saying? Could it be she sees the light that the first responder is actually the first responder, which is us? No, it wasn't, was it?
1: No. And I wonder if by keeping an eye on it, she's down there, you know, helping out and loading mags for these two. No, it was
0: monitoring the situation.
1: Yeah, loading mags, you know, getting them some water. No, I've never seen anything like that with her. And, you know, kudos to the guy for having a licensed firearm in the great state that it used to be. I'm glad the guy's down. He should have been put down. I'm glad they're both okay.
0: Yeah, I had a follow-up on there as well. It says, okay. You keep monitoring the situation. You know, don't you love when politicians say, "Oh, we're monitoring this"? I don't care if it's true. I don't care. I hate when I hear that from any politician. "Well, we're monitoring the situation closely." You ain't doing crap. You're not monitoring crap. It just makes you sound good, or you think it makes you sound good. To us, the rest of us, it makes you sound like a buffoon. So I said, yeah, okay, you keep monitoring the situation. Meanwhile, your soft on crime and gun control laws have teamed up again to prove the failure of your policies. Whenever will folks up there stop putting you liberal goons in charge? But that's okay. You keep monitoring it. Now back to your donuts. You're dismissed. Somebody replied to my response on that. And let's see if I can pull this up. This is the Twitter handle is Coach Palmer. And this is a person that has a negative Twitter following, if they're not a bot, of about 1,200. And they have, I think, about 396 followers. Generally not indicative of a bot. That's usually when they see 8, 5, 10 followers. But there's no photograph with it. It says, Coach Palmer, you, as most conservatives do, are attacking, in bold letters, her for praising him. I didn't hear her praise anybody.
1: Not a word.
0: Why do you lose every election? Our gun laws work, in capital letters. You scream they hate gun owners, but you lie. One mass gun owner does good, but 55 Texas cops run and hid. Our way wins. Okay, Lee, do you want to tackle that?
1: Well, first of all, this would never have been an issue in Florida or Texas. This man would still be in prison for his crimes. But had he gotten out in Florida or Texas, there would have been people lining up to shoot back at him. You do not have the freedom to operate that this guy did in a state that's well armed. They're going to go down quickly. And then the guy that did it is going to get a nice letter, maybe a trip to the governor's office. It's crazy.
0: What kind of Kool-Aid, what's in the Kool-Aid you're drinking that makes it impossible for you to remove the political blindfold and not see the actual truth? Now, is there an answer? It's impossible to get in their heads. But what is it? What is in that Kool-Aid, metaphorically speaking, that someone simply can't take that blinder off and see what actually happened and why it works? What is that? Now, Greg just mentioned in my ear, vaccines.
2: Okay. She sounds vaccinated.
0: She sounds vaccinated. Okay. I just got a call from my pharmacy yesterday. You're past due for a pneumonia vaccine. And you know who reminded them of that? The state. That's concerning. Why is the state worrying about whether I get a pneumonia vaccine? Anyway, whole different topic. Go ahead, Lee. Why can't people see what actually happened for what happened?
1: Because they're crazy in that state now. It used to be red. It's not anymore. The people that are in charge do not want to admit. They don't want to thank the man. They don't want to thank the guy who helped out a trooper and put himself in harm's way and actually fought back. I would be praising him. I would be having him there with the evening news. He did a very valorous act. I mean, having fired shots in anger, let me tell you, it's a humbling experience. I don't care how badassery you are. I'm glad they're both okay, and I'm glad the bad guy's down. That's the bottom line. And anybody who can't see that, anybody who wants to put politics in front of that, is nuts.
0: It is hard to wrap your head around a lot of things. You know, that someone in Brandon in the chat says lots of TDS. There's no question about that. But you know, Brandon, honestly, and I appreciate you guys commenting, a number of you have in the chat over here that I can see anyway. What I find interesting is that more people don't or can't take that blinder off. Maybe because there's this deep psychological sense that if I actually remove this blinder, I'm going to realize that I'm wrong about this and maybe other issues as well. Because it does absolutely appear to be common sense. I don't know. I've it's going to go down as one of life's great mysteries, Lee. Why the left thinks the way they think is insane.
1: Well,
0: but you've got 20 seconds.
1: Let me tell you, pulling your firearm out and putting the sights on another human being and then pulling the trigger is an incredible act. It's difficult for a lot of people to do. There are some people that would rather take a round. This man, hey, he helped out, and God love him. It's a valorous act. He should be celebrated for it.
0: Well, we'll see if Governor Maura Healey gives him any civilian awards, as they would have done in Florida in the governor's office, which they would have done, and in Texas and in Georgia and any other red state. When we come back, we've got Lee the Gunwriter Williams for one more segment to wrap up your Tuesday. It's the day before garbage day here at the Patriot Mobile Ranch Command Center on the Patriot Mobile. Mike, Mark Walters in the CZ studios with you. We'll be back after this. Don't go away. Hi.
2: Hi, guys. It's Mark. Look, I think you'll agree with me that as gun owners, we need to have each other's backs. 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
1: 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Rachel is going to be joining me from Attorneys on Retainer coming up on, I believe, Sunday's MonsterCast, which will be a lot of fun. We'll have her for a half hour, and we'll talk about this case we were just talking about with Lee and some others, because there are lots of them out there, ladies and gentlemen. 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Lee the Gun Writer Williams, got you for one more segment here. So let's get back to it. I do want to talk about the Virgin Islands. You know the U.S. Virgin Islands very well. You used to live in the USVI. People don't realize.
2: I was their investigative reporter for I was an investigative reporter on St. Thomas for 2 years at the Virgin Islands Daily News. Then it was a great newspaper. Loved the people, loved the islands, loved the territory.
1: But a lot of crime. And their gun laws
2: terrible
1: are
2: amount of crime.
1: Crazy. This is U.S. crime. Territory, ladies and gentlemen. U.S. Virgin Islands. Lee, what's going on down there now?
2: Well, they've always said crazy. You cannot have a gun laws. I mean, pretty much that's it. Now there's a gentleman down there who's taken him to court because they you have to jump through a tremendous amount of hoops just to have a pistol.
1: Listen to this one, guys. Yeah, listen to this. What's it cost to renew it every month or every 3 years per gun?
2: 50. And now it's 150.
1: 150. So if you have 10 guns, it's $1,500 to renew your gun permits every 3 months. And is there a Fourth Amendment protection there as a gun owner?
2: There should be, but there isn't. They have the same laws, the same federal laws we have here in Florida or there in Georgia, but they're just not enforced. It's a terrible place. Of course, I had firearms when I lived there. Had I had to have used one, Mark, it would have been interesting because they weren't official. Mm-hmm. So you've got a place where every bad guy has a gun, and if you're a real stickler for details and you're not going to have a gun because it could be illegal. So you've got a gentleman down there who went to renew his firearms. He was told no. The new chief of police says, hey, we're not going to do it. So he formed a gun group, a pro-gun group, and they are kicking butt. I think it's going to take off really well.
1: Well, I hope so, because right now cops can show up to your house, open your door, walk in warrantless, force you to open your safe, photograph what's in it. Now, ladies and gentlemen, you might have more in your safe than just firearms. Many people have, some silver, some gold, some watches, some other jewelry, some other personal belongings that matter to you that all go in these photographs. Lee, has that ever led to anybody's homes being broken into and their safes being ripped off?
2: You know, I haven't lived there for 20 years, but yeah, it happened then. It's happening right now. You get these police officers that come in and they're dirty. They are corrupt. They take a photo of the inside of your safe and then it goes into a database somewhere. And that's not a very well protected database. Officer so-and-so decides he needs some money. Well, where are you going to keep cash in the Virgin Islands? You're going to keep it in your safe. So they go in, they knock out your safe, and they take your guns, your cash, your jewelry, everything there. It's a system that is just set up terribly. It's completely illegal, but they don't have a Second Amendment there, even though they're required to. It's crazy that everybody's thinking, oh, we're going to get this going. We're going to get this funded. It's going to take, you know, it's going to be in effect. When I was there, I did a story on the police department and how the best headline I've ever written, Virgin Island police officers are getting away with murder, was the lead. And that brought the federal lawsuit in. That lawsuit, it could have been handled, should have been handled, would have been, usually takes a department about 4 or 5 years to work through a Department of Justice lawsuit. It's still ongoing.
1: It's been how long 23 now?
2: 23 years later. 23 years later, it's still ongoing. So, they should get some Second Amendment rights down there. Whether or not that's going to be quick, I don't know. I doubt it.
1: Yeah.
2: Because it's the Virgin Islands.
1: Well, Hawaii still thinks, you know, that it's the spirit of aloha, that they're yeah. U.S. state. Now, the Virgin Islands are a territory. There's a big difference there, of course. But, you know, Hawaii trying to pull the same nonsense, that it's the spirit of aloha that we go by. No, you go by the U.S. Constitution. That's what you agree to when you agree to become a state. It's pretty much that simple. It's a beautiful place. I have never been to the U.S. Virgin Islands, nor have I been to the British Virgin Islands. Don't care to go at this point. I really don't. I mean, at some point, I'd like to make the trek down there, but I'd rather stay stateside. There's lots of stuff I haven't seen in this beautiful country right here. I haven't lost anything.
2: Come down to Florida. You want warm water and beaches? Come down to Florida.
1: Yeah, right. And Brian Johnson from AC/DC lives right past you down there in Sarasota. Man, I know you ran into him and Slash at a bar or a restaurant down there in St. Armand Circle, didn't you, just recently?
2: Certainly did. Yeah, it's a great place. A lot of people come to Sarasota. I think it's the best city in Florida. Of course, I'm a little biased. A lot of people like Miami. Some people like Tampa. They're crazy. Sarasota is a place to be.
1: Well, a lot of people like Naples. Some people like New Smyrna. They're crazy. That's the shark bite capital of the world, right? There you go.
2: Yeah. Yeah.
1: Hey, Lee, what do you got coming up to close out the hour? What are you working on right now that we can hit for you next week for sure? We'll talk about.
2: We have a story coming out that Tate himself wrote. He wrote a letter to the head of the ATF, and it is good. It's not mean. It's incredible. He worked on it for quite a while. I changed maybe a little bit of punctuation, completely unedited for the most part. That's running tomorrow morning. I think everybody who's interested in Tate should read what he has to say to the new head of the ATF.
1: In his own words, and I'm very hopeful that we will hopefully maybe, you know, I'm staying hopeful here. I'm trying to be the eternal optimist. I'm hopeful that maybe Robert Cicada responds somehow. Mr. Cicada, if you're listening, respond to this young man. Respond to him. Okay? Let him know that you hear him, that you are, at least let him know you are aware in your own voice, in your own words. Lee the Gunwriter Williams, thank you, brother, for everything that you do. We appreciate it greatly. Of course, Lee will be back next Tuesday. Thanks, Lee. Where can people find you real quick?
2: They can go to thegunwriter.substack.com, then go to Armed American News, but we hope they go to saf.org. SAF is in Second Amendment Foundation.
1: And you can join us over there as well, ladies and gentlemen. Longtime member of the Board of Directors of the Citizens Committee for the Right to Keep and Bear Arms. Lee Williams, thank you, man. We're going to go ahead and pull you off the stage. Enjoy the rest of your day. Thanks for being here. Ladies and gentlemen, we're going to get up and do it again tomorrow because they don't want us to. That's why we do it. Until we meet on the radio tomorrow, stay safe. Enjoy your day. 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
5: On his way to China, I'm Ted Lindner, Fox News. President Trump on the way over to China to meet with Chinese President Xi Jinping to discuss future deals between the two countries. This comes as America and Iran are in an ongoing war with no sign of an upcoming peace deal. The president speaking to reporters outside the White House before leaving for China, saying again that Iran wants to make a deal.
6: Their military is gone. It's wiped out. And we're only going to make a good deal. We'll see what happens. But I believe that one way or the other, it's going to be very good for the American people. And I think actually very good for the Iranian people.
5: The president says any peace deal will not include a nuclear weapon for Iran. As the president heads to Beijing for that two-day summit, this comes as China looks to expand its global influence. Fox Business Network's Lydia Hu explains how this could be a problem for American farmers.
7: Foreign ownership of American farmland is growing. That's why it's a problem. Nearly 46 million acres of American farmland are owned by foreigners. China's share, they own almost 250,000 acres nationwide. That is less than 1% of all foreign-owned farmland, but it's the concentration of that ownership in just a handful of states and by a handful of companies. There are five companies that account for roughly 92% of Chinese-held farmland in the United States. That's outsized influence.
5: The Panama Canal also caused for concern after a Panamanian court ruled earlier this year that a Hong Kong-based firm can no longer operate both ends of the canal. U.S. officials say China is retaliating by detaining dozens of Panama-flagged ships since March. The canal handles more than 40% of U.S. container traffic worth roughly $270 billion in goods each year. 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
5: Primary night in West Virginia and Nebraska. In West Virginia, Shelley Capito has won the Republican nomination for U.S. Senate, and Carol Miller has won the Republican nomination for U.S. House in West Virginia's 1st Congressional District. In Nebraska, Pete Ricketts wins the Republican nomination for Senate. Cindy Burbank won the Democratic nomination. Jim Pillen won the Republican nomination for governor in Nebraska, while Lynn Walls wins the Democrat nomination for governor in the state. President Trump defending his economic policies as a new report shows surging inflation last month. Fox's Jared Halpern has more from the White House.
11: The consumer price index jumped 3.8% in April, the largest increase in 3 years, outpacing wage gains. President Trump says the inflation is short term, tied to the Iran war.
12: Now, with all of this, inflation is much lower than it was under Biden. Biden had the highest inflation in the history of our country. Inflation is nothing by comparison.
11: The president says increases in gas prices and dips in the economy are worth the cost of preventing Iran from getting a nuclear weapon. At the White House, Jared Halpern, Fox News.
5: And officials in one state are suspicious of the way Medicaid program money is being distributed. Fox's Mike Tobin has more.
13: During a recent state audit, investigators found 40% of the money spent went to just one county. That's Franklin County, where Columbus is. And almost 40% of that money went to just two zip codes. The addresses are all within 4 miles of each other. The state auditor says overall they found what they call an error rate of almost 16%. Now, error rate is just a bureaucratic way to say money sent to people for whom it was not intended. In fact, the Ohio auditor says that could potentially equal anywhere from $800 million to $4 billion overall.
5: Republican Governor Mike DeWine claims Ohio has extensive oversight mechanisms in place to make sure fraud doesn't occur. I'm Ted Lindner. This is Fox News.
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17: Now, it's Red Eye Radio. Gary McNamara and Eric Harley talk about everything from politics to social issues and news of the day. 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
3: We are Red Eye Radio. He's Eric Carlin. I'm Gary McNamara. And the other thing, and you were talking about before, you know, with the war in Iran and inflation and everything else, every day that this goes on where there's indecision from the White House, and we mentioned it the other day when two of the biggest supporters in the media, the president, which is the New York Post and the Wall Street Journal editorial page,
4: on the war
3: with Iran have said, do something.
4: Yeah, right.
3: But just sitting here with... every single day, you know, saying, okay, well, he hasn't said in the last 36 hours that Iran wants a deal and maybe we're getting a deal. I mean, the talk is much more negative now, but every day that the liberal media throws out accusations about whether they're true or not, about what Iran is doing, that they have their missile sites back, whatever, every single day erodes the support from his own party.
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5: Overseas business. I'm Chris DeMeo, Fox News. President Trump is on his way to Beijing, where he'll meet with China's President Xi Jinping. He says he'll ask for his cooperation to reopen the Strait of Hormuz.
6: He did say he's going to have a long talk with him about it, noting, though, that China is the largest buyer of Iranian crude oil.
7: We've had no problem, and he's been a friend of mine. He's been somebody that we get along with.
6: Trump says the ceasefire with Iran is on life support. Democrats say Americans are already paying the price. Tariffs, AI, and rare earth minerals used in chips are also expected to come up, while American farmers hit by higher diesel fuel prices want China to buy 25 more million metric tons of soybeans.
5: Fox's Aisha Hosni in Beijing. Tensions, meantime, remain high between the U.S. and Iran after President Trump rejected Iran's response to the U.S. peace proposal.
8: Secretary of War Pete Hegseth on Capitol Hill told lawmakers the United States has a plan if escalation with Iran is necessary. The Middle East is bracing for the possibility that the region returns to war in the days ahead. The Speaker of Iran's parliament, Mohammad Khalibaf, posted to X saying our armed forces are ready to deliver a well-deserved response to any aggression. Mistaken strategy and mistaken decisions will always lead to mistaken results. The whole world has already figured this out. We are prepared for all options. They will be surprised. The threatening language comes after President Trump rejected the Iranian response to the U.S. peace proposal, calling it a piece of garbage.
5: That's Fox's Trey Yingst in Tel Aviv. Denver airport workers missed a security breach by a man who scaled an 8-foot perimeter fence and crossed the runway, where he was hit and killed by a plane with 231 people on board. The 41-year-old man, identified as Michael Mott, entered the airport and crossed the runway as a Frontier Airlines plane attempted to take off. 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
4: Glad you're with us. British Airways started allowing passengers to make video calls during flights mid-March. For many, this is not airline progress we hoped for. Here's Zach Wichter, travel columnist at USA Today. Zach, set the scene.
5: British Airways, which is rolling out Starlink high-speed Wi-Fi across its fleet, is the first airline that will allow, or at least the first airline that I'm aware of, that will allow calling, voice and video calls over its onboard Wi-Fi. And in some ways, this makes sense, right? We are seeing more capable Wi-Fi on airplanes. There is higher bandwidth. It has the technical capability to support these kinds of calls. But what I looked at in the column is this really a customer-friendly move? And it remains to be seen, you know, what kind of feedback British Airways gets on this, and if other airlines that are also installing Starlink Wi-Fi follow in their footsteps, because they may be technically capable of doing this, but is it something that people actually want? I certainly do not.
4: Yes, we can hear the thumbs down in your voice. Why? Why is this a sad day, as you said in your piece?
5: Yeah, so I live in New York City, and I spend a lot of time on public transportation, and I really don't like it when people are taking calls on speakerphone on public transportation. And although British Airways policy requires passengers who are making voice and video calls on their flights to use headphones, I'm just not personally optimistic based on what I've seen in my own personal experience on other forms of transit that travelers are going to follow those guidelines. And so I think that that British Airways passengers are going to be subjected to a lot of tinny sounding audio all around them as people start making calls on flights. And also, I mean, we've all heard others talking on the phone at high volume. Often people kind of shout into their phone in a way that they wouldn't if they were talking to someone in person.
4: Yes.
5: And so I think you're just kind of going to be trapped with people talking on their phones at a loud volume. And airplanes are not quiet to begin with. So they're going to be, you know, fighting against the engine noise possibly for hours at a time.
4: We're speaking with Zach Wichter. He writes the Cruising Altitude column at USA Today. The story is called Airlines Should Not Let People Make Calls on Flights. How about just some etiquette here? I mean, what do you recommend if you're going to be one of those people that picks up the phone during a flight?
5: Yeah, if you're going to take advantage of this new ability on British Airways, there are certainly respectful ways to do it. 100% you should observe the guideline that you should be wearing headphones because nobody wants to hear the other end of your conversation. And if it's going to be a short conversation, you know, instead of texting, you decide to call the people who are picking you up at the airport to let them know that your flight is delayed, or maybe you caught a nice tailwind and you'll be half an hour early. That's fine. Do that. Hang up the phone. But if you really have a longer

0: conversation that you need to have, I and other and an etiquette expert who I spoke to recommend go back to the galley, you know, step away from your seat neighbors, particularly if you're seated next to people who you don't know. Those people don't want to be subjected to your phone call.
1: All right. Thanks, Zach. Zach Wichter, travel columnist at USA Today. 30 minutes now after the hour on This Morning, America's First News.

0: meeting in China. I'm Ted Lindner, Fox News. President Trump on his way to Beijing to meet with the Chinese President Xi Jinping for a two-day summit to discuss future deals between the two countries. This comes as America and Iran are in an ongoing conflict, and there's no sign of an upcoming peace deal. The president speaking to reporters outside the White House on Tuesday before leaving for China, saying again that Iran wants to make a deal.
1: Their military is gone. It's wiped out. And we're only going to make a good deal, and we'll see what happens. But I believe that one way or the other, it's going to be very good for the American people, and I think actually very good for the Iranian people.
0: The president stopping in Alaska before he made his way to Beijing, expected to arrive in a few hours. He says that any peace deal will not include a nuclear weapon for Iran. The two-day summit comes as China is looking to expand its global influence. Fox Business Network's Lydia Hu explains how this could be a problem for American farmers.
2: Foreign ownership of American farmland is growing. That's why it's a problem. Nearly 46 million acres of American farmland are owned by foreigners. China's share, they own almost 250,000 acres nationwide. That is less than 1% of all foreign-owned farmland, but it's the concentration of that ownership in just a handful of states and by a handful of companies. There are five companies that account for roughly 92% of Chinese-held farmland in the United States. That's outsized influence.
0: The Panama Canal, also a major issue after a Panamanian court ruled earlier this year that a Hong Kong-based firm can no longer operate both ends of the canal. U.S. officials say China's retaliating by detaining dozens of Panama-flagged ships since March. The canal handles more than 40% of U.S. container traffic, worth roughly $270 billion in goods each year. 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
11: Thanks for spending time with us. Welcome into Wednesday, May 13th. Gordon Deal, Nicole Murray, some of our top stories and headlines. Trump meets his Chinese counterpart on issues like the war with Iran. The Pentagon says the conflict in the Middle East has cost taxpayers $29 billion so far. The national average for a gallon of gas is $4.51 this morning. With applications down, the Wall Street Journal says more business schools are offering big discounts on MBA degrees. Mariner star Cal Raleigh broke an 0-for-38 slump last night after showering in his uniform to wash off the bad mojo. And the high schooler in Los Angeles decides his future after 65 college acceptances. His story in about 20 minutes. Political violence, clashes over race and diversity, and geopolitical tensions have put many Americans on edge. Now that friction is spilling into college commencement speeches, a ceremony long reserved for good cheer. The school's at the forefront, from Doug Belkin, higher education reporter at the Wall Street Journal. Doug, what are we seeing?
5: There's so much polarization on campuses right now that invitations to speak carry a tremendous amount of baggage. Folks are looking at who's speaking, what they're going to say, what they have said, and arguing that they shouldn't be speaking and forcing schools in some case to rescind invitations because they don't believe that they're appropriate. So there's a lot of polarization is kind of coming to bear on these commencement ceremonies that have erstwhile been, you know, happy, friendly, family-friendly places.
11: Yeah. What are some of the schools where we've seen this controversy?
5: Well, let's see. At Rutgers, the Rutgers School of Engineering disinvited a benefactor there who had spoken out against Israel. In Georgetown Law School, the speaker opted not to speak after a petition was signed because of his support for Israel. In Utah, where Charlie Kirk had been assassinated, the speaker they had brought in for the commencement decided not to come, and was sort of a mutual agreement between her and the school because of all of the anger around her speaking and some concerns around security. So it's sort of popping up around the country.
11: Geez, so the Israel issue divided Georgetown Law and Rutgers Engineering
5: in opposite directions.
11: Yeah,
5: right.
11: Yeah,
5: yeah.
11: That's really something. So is it the case of the squeaky wheel gets the grease here?
5: To some extent, that's what's happening. The universities are giving in to pressure applied by students or community members. There was another story. We had a situation in South Carolina State University where students were not happy that the lieutenant governor was going to speak. They protested. The school acquiesced to their pressure, rescinded their invitation. And then that lieutenant governor who's running for governor is now suggesting she could cut funding from them. There's a lot of moving pieces that are forcing administrators to make tricky decisions.
11: Wow. We're speaking with Doug Belkin, higher education reporter at the Wall Street Journal. The story is called "The Riskiest Gig in Public Speaking is a College Graduation." There was an interesting point in your story about how for some of these schools, it's a failure to teach tolerant views. And therefore, by the time you get to graduation, it's too late.
5: Right. So the notion being that if you are unable to hear from perspectives that you disagree with, the school has not done its job in teaching you to accept the pluralism and, you know, different countenance, different ideas that are going to be a part of your life going forward outside of school. And so something has gone awry if students are this intolerant of ideas they don't agree with or the speakers who profess them.
11: Yeah. All right. So you referenced what happened at South Carolina State to the north, North Carolina State in Raleigh. What happened there?
5: That involved the CEO of an energy company, and a person who was not connected to the school made an online threat to shoot him. And so they found him. There's going to be a lot of security. There was security. The event went off. But what's shaded a lot of these speaking engagements is that there's been, you know, violence in the country aimed at politicians, aimed at CEOs. And commencements are big places in arenas, and in some cases it's hard to control who has a gun and who doesn't. So there's a kind of a dark shade to all this. It's beyond just rhetoric, and there's concern that folks will, get hurt.
11: Yeah. So how are schools managing then if they decide at the last minute to drop a commencement speaker? Then what?
5: Well, in South Carolina State, they found two folks to replace the speaker whose invitation they rescinded. In Utah, they did not fill the role. In Georgetown Law, they found someone to fill in. So I think they're scrambling and finding folks. These are, you know, hot tickets. People find a tremendous amount of prestige connected to being asked to give a commencement speaker. So I don't think there's a shortage of people who want to deliver a speech. But yeah, there's a scramble going on.
11: Thanks, Doug. Doug Belkin, higher education reporter at the Wall Street Journal. By the way, it's Wednesday, which means it's time for another episode of our video series called When the Mic is Off. Posting today, if you make plans with someone for this weekend, do you need to confirm beforehand or just show up? Nicole and I discuss it on Instagram, TikTok, Facebook, and X. Just do a search for This Morning with Gordon Deal. 20 minutes now in front of the hour. On This Morning, America's First News. Coming up next, New Jersey's idea of good news regarding World Cup train tickets.
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0: Thanks for spending time with us. Welcome into Wednesday. It is time now for the Mic Drop with this morning's Mike Gavin.
1: Good morning. Well, we have a couple of pieces of World Cup news to talk about today, which could be good or bad, depending on your point of view. Bad news for sure for school kids in Mexico who found out last week that their school year would be cut by 6 weeks, ending on June 5th instead of July 15th because of Mexico's hosting of the World Cup alongside the U.S. and Canada. However, after presumably spending the weekend celebrating, the Mexican government now says it's canceled plans to end school early.
0: Oh.
1: I know. The announcement to end school in June drew some criticism on social media, as well as from Mexico's National Union of Parents, which criticized the decision for taking away lessons from children and called the use of the World Cup as justification unacceptable. The Mexican school calendar will now overlap with the majority of the World Cup, which ends on July 19th.
0: No.
1: Can you imagine that? Can you imagine you found out? First of all, I couldn't even imagine the feeling of knowing that 6 weeks would be cut from the school calendar and just how the rest of my day and week was going to go. Again, celebrating for the rest of that day, the whole weekend, just making plans. You know, what am I going to do with my friends all summer long? And then on Monday, they're like, yeah, no, that's not happening.
0: Just think of the timing of it, right? I mean, it's May 13th.
1: Yeah.
0: So when they announced June 5, you're already in countdown mode.
1: I know.
0: Right now, you know, if this was announced in December, okay, you know, that's one thing. You're not counting down the days to the end of the school year.
1: Yeah.
0: But when they do it this close to the end of the school year and then yank it away, oh.
1: I mean, the teachers, too. And I don't know how this affected the teachers. I don't know if they were going to get paid less because of this.
0: Oh, yeah.
1: If they were getting the same pay, I mean, can you imagine the reaction from teachers, too?
0: Right.
1: I mean, my girlfriend's a teacher. She'd be, you know, I wouldn't see her. She'd basically be off for the rest of the summer.
0: Wow. So, the quality reputation of schools in Mexico, I guess it was initially thought, you know, we could get away with this.
1: Mm-hmm.
0: Cutting 6 weeks from the school calendar. Then they thought, well, like, how good is our education in Mexico? Maybe we should keep the kids in school.
1: Maybe we need that time in the classroom. And some good news, bad news for World Cup fans planning to travel from New York City to matches in northern New Jersey. The good news, the train ticket is a lot less expensive than it was supposed to be. The bad news, still really expensive. We told you a couple weeks ago that New Jersey Transit was planning on charging riders $150 for the 18-mile round-trip ride from New York City to New Jersey Stadium. New Jersey's governor said it was because of a bad deal the previous administration made with FIFA and a desire not to stick commuters with the bill. Since then, the price has dropped several times, and now it will cost $98 round-trip thanks to, according to the governor, corporate partners kicking in sponsorship money. Tickets go on sale today and must be booked in advance.
0: Oh, so it's the previous administration's fault.
1: That's what we were
0: told.
1: The governor's brand new. She just got here in January. So that's, you know, that's what we do, right?
0: Okay.
1: We, you know, it's always usually somebody else's fault.
0: So was that trip like $13? Was it one? I can't remember what the pricing was, but anyway, it's come down significantly. Maybe it's only a 700% increase now in the normal fee, which I think was about $13.
1: Yeah, but I mean, compared to everything else having to do with the World Cup, that is still a relative bargain, right? Because everything else is inflated, ticket prices and everything else. So, you know, you're getting a bargain now.
0: What a disaster. Thank you, Mike. 13 minutes now in front of the hour.
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6: Thanks for joining us. You've heard that President Trump wants to temporarily suspend the 18-cent per gallon federal gas tax to help drivers suffering from high prices at the pump, and Republicans in Congress have introduced legislation to do so. Since the tax was first implemented at a rate of 1 cent per gallon in 1932, Congress has voted to increase the fuel levy 9 times. USA Today says in that time span, lawmakers have only voted twice to lower the federal gas tax, once in 1934, then again in 1987. The gas tax is typically authorized by Congress each time it adopts a federal highway funding bill because the revenue it generates is used to fund the Highway Trust Fund, which gives money to states to help pay for road and transit construction projects. Congress has debated ideas about temporarily suspending the gas tax at times of high fuel prices or scrapping it altogether in favor of plans to tax drivers based on the number of miles they drive or the weight of their vehicle. 8 minutes in front of the hour on This Morning. Once again, here's Nicole Murray.
7: And now, the three big things you need to know. Number one.
8: President Trump says ending Iran's nuclear program is more important than Americans' current financial struggles.
9: We're only making a good deal. We have... their military is gone, it's wiped out, and we're only going to make a good deal, and we'll see what happens.
8: The Bureau of Labor Statistics reports prices rose at a 3.8% annual rate in April.
7: Number two.
8: FBI Director Kash Patel fielded questions from lawmakers regarding excessive drinking allegations, firings and reassignments at the agency, and more. Patel clashing with Maryland Senator Chris Van Hollen.
10: Actually, it just goes to show you
11: running a $7,000 bar tab at the lobby bar has been filed by your own office.
10: This goes to show.
11: During the day, that's you. This is the ultimate example of hypocrisy.
10: Chairman,
11: I will not be tarnished by baseless allegations
10: and
11: fraudulent statements from the media.
10: The fact that you mention that indicates you don't know what you are talking about.
8: Patel also denied that any firings had put national security at risk.
7: Number three.
8: The Justice Department has filed criminal charges against a Singapore shipping company, accusing it of safety violations that led to the container ship crash that caused the 2024 collapse of Baltimore's Francis Scott Key Bridge. Assistant Attorney General Adam Gustafson.
12: The economic and human costs of this catastrophe have been borne every day by ordinary men and women, and most of all, by the families of the 6 workers who were killed.
8: Prosecutors are accusing Synergy Marine Group of fostering unsafe conditions by not maintaining proper systems aboard its ships. Officials say the French cruise ship passenger who tested positive for hantavirus is presenting a severe form and is currently in intensive care in serious condition. Senate Minority Leader Chuck Schumer said President Trump's proposal to suspend the federal gas tax is not enough to help struggling Americans.
13: If Trump wants to give real relief to Americans, end the damn war, that's $1.50. It's a lot more than 18 cents.
8: And finally, a scientific report study says that the most important thing for your dog's mental health is allowing them to smell different scents as often as possible.
6: Yeah, my dogs right now are smelling rabbits coming underneath our fence.
14: Oh my God.
6: And are on the prowl.
8: Yeah, but it's also like they communicate with each other too. Oh, yeah. Like, ooh, like pee here.
6: My one dog is smelling rabbits because he wants to kill them. That's why.
8: Oh, what a lovely image this morning.
6: That's stimulation, right? 6 minutes now in front of the hour.
14: Shh, here it comes.
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6: This morning with Gordon Deal, America's first news on WJNT News Talk 1180. Thanks for joining us. A high school senior who lived through homelessness much of his childhood has been accepted to 65 colleges and now finalized plans for the fall. ABC News says Lamont Newell, a senior at Verbum Dei Jesuit High School, an all-boys school in Los Angeles, committed to Columbia University this month. Lamont credits local after-school programs and extracurricular activities like playing basketball for helping him find stability in his high school career, once marked by homelessness as his family struggled to find a stable home.
26: You don't let the environment choose who you want to be in society. At the end of the day, you are your own person. You don't let anybody change who you are. You don't let any circumstance change how you want to be.
6: Lamont hopes to major in industrial engineering in college and study abroad in Egypt. That'll do it for this hour. For Nicole Murray and Mike Gavin, I'm Gordon Deal. Thanks for listening to This Morning, America's First News.

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2: He's still in the air. I'm Dave Anthony, Fox News. President Trump on his way to China for talks with Chinese leader Xi Jinping.
3: He's been a friend of mine. He's been somebody that we get along with. And I think you're going to see that good things are going to happen.
2: And they meet in the middle of an Iran conflict that has halted Iran's oil shipping with a U.S. blockade. And China is Iran's biggest oil customer.
4: The president says that he does not need President Xi to intervene on his behalf when it comes to the Iran talks, securing an Iran deal. Although he did say that he's going to have a very long talk with him about Iran, as China is the one that stands to benefit the most from the Strait of Hormuz reopening.
2: That's Fox's Aisha Hazmi in Beijing. The president also told reporters before leaving, Iran won't be his top issue in the talks. So what is?
3: I would say more than anything else will be trade.
2: And after all the tariffs he imposed earlier on China, more than a dozen business leaders, including the CEOs of Tesla and Apple, are on this Trump trip. And the president posted on Truth Social during the flight that he'll be asking China's leader to open up the country so those brilliant people can work their magic. Another loss in court for Democrats in the congressional redistricting controversy. Days after Virginia's Supreme Court rejected and threw out new voter-approved map that could have helped Democrats flip four House seats from Republicans, Missouri's Supreme Court rules against a Democratic challenge there to a new map that helps the GOP.
5: Missouri's eight U.S. House seats are filled by six Republicans and two Democrats. The new map splits a western district that for decades contained nearly all of Kansas City to potentially gain a 7-1 GOP advantage.
2: Fox's Gernal Scott. In Nebraska, Cindy Burbank won the Democratic primary for a Senate seat, defeating a candidate some Democrats called a Republican plant. And Burbank's reportedly considering dropping out of the race to potentially help independent Dan Osborne challenge incumbent Republican Senator Pete Ricketts. 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
2: As President Trump heads to China for talks with the Iran conflict still an issue, the War Secretary says the goal remains the same.
18: To prevent Iran from having a nuclear weapon. And if that has to be done kinetically and militarily, the Department of War is locked and loaded and ready to do that.
2: Pete Hegseth said that at a House hearing that focused on the military budget.
18: This department remains laser focused on increasing lethality and survivability of our fighting force from the front lines. The factory floors.
2: Hegseth faced a lot of questions in the House. And then at a Senate hearing about a 44% proposed budget increase to $1.5 trillion.
19: As Delaware Democratic Senator Chris Coons put it,
20: what's the cost of the war we're in Iran?
19: Acting Pentagon Comptroller Jules Hurst previously testified that number as $25 billion last month. Now?
21: And so now we think it's closer to $29 billion.
20: That's because of updated repair and replacement of equipment costs, and also just general operational costs to keep people in theater.
19: He said that doesn't include repairs to American facilities. Some senators and representatives asked for more specific breakdowns. Secretary Hegseth promised the Pentagon will keep Congress apprised of costs as Operation Epic Fury continues.
18: When it's relevant and required, we will share it.
19: Kevin Uretsky, Fox News.
2: More than 2 years after a cargo ship crashed into Baltimore's Key Bridge, collapsing it into the water and killing six workers on the bridge,
10: the United States unsealed an indictment charging three defendants.
2: U.S. Attorney Kelly Hayes, two companies based in India and a superintendent for the Dali container ship are facing numerous charges. The companies say a tragic accident is being criminalized. On Wall Street, stock futures are mixed, down for the Dow, up for the NASDAQ. The reverse of yesterday, with the Dow gained 56 points, but the NASDAQ dropped 185, down from a record high. In the NBA playoffs, a blowout. San Antonio beat Minnesota 126-97 to take a 3-2 series lead. I'm Dave Anthony, and this is Fox News.
12: Hey, get in.
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22: Summit between world powers. Good morning, I'm Gordon Deal, along with Nicole Murray, on this Wednesday, May 13th. Glad you're with us. Here's what's up this hour.
23: President Trump is prepping for highly anticipated talks with his Chinese counterpart in Beijing. We'll have a preview.
22: The Pentagon says the cost of the Iran war has reached $29 billion, but it's not clear how many more tax dollars are needed.
23: With applications down, business schools at places like Purdue and Johns Hopkins are offering sharp discounts for MBAs.
22: And suspicious bets through prediction markets about a U.S. invasion of Cuba.
24: Yeah, there's one anonymous individual who has a new account with no previous activity, and all of a sudden in February has bet $57,000 that the U.S. will indeed invade Cuba, which was such a large bet that it's more than anybody else has bet in the entire world on this market.
22: Nick Penzenstadler at USA Today on the red flags at prediction markets like Kalshi and Polymarket. President Trump says the financial struggles of Americans are not a factor in his decision making as he seeks to negotiate an end to the Iran war. Trump is under pressure from fellow Republicans, as you know, who fear economic pain caused by the war could spark a backlash against the party and cost it political control during the November midterm elections. He emphasized that preventing Tehran from acquiring a nuclear weapon is his top priority. Trump made the remarks yesterday before departing for his closely watched visit to Beijing, where he'll meet with Chinese President Xi Jinping about issues like the Iran war.
3: It's working incredibly. If you go back to just before the war, for the last 3 months, inflation was at 1.7%. Now, we had a choice. Let these lunatics have a nuclear weapon. If you want to do that, then you're a stupid person.
22: Inflation has risen to its highest rate in nearly 3 years since the start of the Iran war, with increased prices largely driven by higher energy costs. Gas prices rose 5.4% last month. A top official at the Pentagon now says the cost of the war with Iran has risen to about $29 billion. Jay Hurst, the comptroller, pointed to updated numbers about repairs and replacement of equipment during testimony before Congress yesterday. Hurst said $29 billion did not include the cost of repairing more than a dozen American military bases damaged by Iranian attacks.
20: Now we think it's closer to 29.

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2: Morning with Gordon Deal, America's first news on WJNT. News Talk 1180. Thanks for joining us. Refund payments from the tariffs the Supreme Court struck down in February have begun flowing into importers' accounts. That's earlier than the Trump administration had predicted. What are companies doing with the money? Here's Ruth Simon, senior special writer at the Wall Street Journal. Ruth, what are you hearing?
3: Now the big question for companies is, what do you do with the money?
2: And so one of the folks you spoke to was the owner of a small wine importing business. What are his plans?
3: So that's Victor Owen Schwartz, and he was actually one of he was a lead plaintiff in one of the lawsuits that went to the Supreme Court. And he said the money's going to go back out as soon as it comes in, that he's going to use most of it to pay off suppliers, and the rest will cover the cost of future tariffs, because it's not quite clear. The Trump administration had imposed some additional tariffs. There was a court ruling against that, but it's not clear how broadly it will be applied. I think his point was it was not going to be a windfall for his business, but it was also money that he really needs.
2: Anybody saying, Ruth, that it's going to be a windfall?
3: No, not my small businesses. The ones that I talk to, some of them are going to use that money to reinvest in the business, to cover costs that they had to incur in dealing with the tariffs. Some of them will be passing the money along to their customers, but that takes a lot of work too. And one of the things that I think you need to think about is, particularly for the small businesses that I talk to, this is a laborious process. Also, some of them ate most or all of the tariffs. Some of them also added a line item to their bills. And I think if there's a line item that said, here's your tariff surcharge, that's where it's going to be sort of most clear that the money is probably going to go back to customers.
2: I see. We're speaking with Ruth Simon, senior special writer at the Wall Street Journal. The story is called Companies Are Getting Tariff Refunds. Here's what they plan to do with the money. Another company you spoke with, CMC Brands in St. Louis.
3: Yes. They had just gotten a notice when I talked to them that their tariff refund was on the way. And the owner, Ellen Brin, was, I think, very pleasantly surprised, because there have been other cases where there have been changes or mistakes, and she's waited quite a while for a tariff refund. The refund she's getting, at least the first one she's been notified of, is just a partial refund. She had put in for more than $500,000 in refunds, and she had got a notice that $42,000 of that was on its way.
2: Hmm. How about that company in Washington State? Is it Lita Art Supply?
3: Yes, and that money couldn't be coming at a better time for this company. This is a very small business. They make sketchbooks, and they're expanding. They're going to have new sketchbooks with bleed-proof paper and new sets of acrylic markers and fine-line pens. And so they're going to be using that money to pay down some money they took out on a credit line and to otherwise finance expansion.
2: Thanks, Ruth. Ruth Simon, senior special writer at the Wall Street Journal. 30 minutes now after the hour on This Morning, America's First News.

0: in the air. I'm Dave Anthony, Fox News. President Trump on his way to China for talks with Chinese leader Xi Jinping.
1: He's been a friend of mine. He's been somebody that we get along with. And I think you're going to see that good things are going to happen.
0: And they meet in the middle of an Iran conflict that has halted Iran's oil shipping with a U.S. blockade. And China is Iran's biggest oil customer.
2: The president says that he does not need President Xi to intervene on his behalf when it comes to the Iran talks, securing an Iran deal. Although he did say that he's going to have a very long talk with him about Iran, as China is the one that stands to benefit the most from the Strait of Hormuz reopening.
0: That's Fox's Aisha Hosni in Beijing. The president also told reporters before leaving, Iran won't be his top issue in the talks. So what is?
1: I would say more than anything else will be trade.
0: And after all the tariffs he imposed earlier on China, more than a dozen business leaders, including the CEOs of Tesla and Apple, are on this Trump trip. And the president posted on Truth Social during the flight that he'll be asking China's leader to open up the country so those brilliant people can work their magic. Another loss in court for Democrats in the congressional redistricting controversy. Days after Virginia's Supreme Court rejected and threw out new voter-approved map that could have helped Democrats flip four House seats from Republicans, Missouri's Supreme Court rules against a Democratic challenge there to a new map that helps the GOP.
3: Missouri's eight U.S. House seats are filled by six Republicans and two Democrats. The new map splits a western district that for decades contained nearly all of Kansas City to potentially gain a 7-1 GOP advantage.
0: Fox's Gernal Scott. In Nebraska, Cindy Burbank won the Democratic primary for a Senate seat, defeating a candidate some Democrats called a Republican plant. And Burbank's reportedly considering dropping out of the race to potentially help independent Dan Osborne challenge incumbent Republican Senator Pete Ricketts. 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
13: This is America's First News, preparing you for the day ahead with headlines and in-depth analysis. 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
12: Thanks for spending time with us. Welcome into Wednesday, May 13th. Gordon Deal with Nicole Murray. Some of our top stories and headlines. Trump meets his Chinese counterpart on issues like the war with Iran. The Pentagon says the conflict in the Middle East has cost taxpayers $29 billion so far. The Senate has confirmed Kevin Warsh as Fed governor. A vote to become chair of the central bank is set for today. Lego's newest Lord of the Rings set, Minas Tirith, is nearly 8,300 pieces. A snack giant in Japan is changing some colored

0: Cha-cha, hefty stroll.
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0: Hefty slider bag, silly with a slide. One more time now, y'all. Come on.
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3: Thanks for joining us. You've heard that President Trump wants to temporarily suspend the 18 cent per gallon federal gas tax to help drivers suffering from high prices at the pump. Here's a little history. Since the tax was first implemented at a rate of 1 cent per gallon in 1932, Congress has voted to increase the fuel levy 9 times. USA Today says in that same time span, lawmakers have only voted twice to lower the federal gas tax, once in 1934, then again 50 years later in 1987. The gas tax is typically authorized by Congress each time it adopts a federal highway funding bill because the revenue it generates is used to fund the Highway Trust Fund, which gives money to states to help pay for road and transit construction projects. Congress has debated ideas about temporarily suspending the gas tax at times of high fuel prices or scrapping it altogether in favor of plans to tax drivers based on the number of miles they drive or their car's weight. But lawmakers have never voted to rescind the tax since they first authorized it in 1932. 8 minutes in front of the hour on this morning. Once again, here's Nicole Murray.
4: And now, the three big things you need to know. Number one.
5: President Trump says ending Iran's nuclear program is more important than Americans' current financial struggles as energy costs soar. Trump said he'll think about the Iran ceasefire on his way to China.
6: Well, we're going to see, and we'll be thinking about it on the flight, and we'll be thinking about it for the next little while. But we've beaten their militaries very soundly. That's over with.
5: The Bureau of Labor Statistics reports prices rose at a 3.8% annual rate in April.
4: Number two.
5: FBI Director Kash Patel fielded questions from lawmakers regarding excessive drinking allegations, firings and reassignments at the agency, and more. Patel clashing with Maryland Senator Chris Van Hollen.
7: Are you willing to take the test, it's called the audit test, that members of our active duty military and others take to determine whether they have a drinking problem?
8: I'll take any test you're willing to take.
7: I will take it, Dr. Director Patel. I'll take it. You ready to take it?
8: Let's go.
5: Patel also denied that any firings had put national security at risk.
4: Number three.
5: The Justice Department has filed criminal charges against a Singapore shipping company, accusing it of safety violations that led to the container ship crash that caused the 2024 collapse of Baltimore's Francis Scott Key Bridge. Assistant Attorney General Adam Gustafson discussing the charges against Synergy Marine Group.
9: We allege that Synergy knew about the improper use of the flushing pump on the dolly and on other Synergy vessels, and willfully failed to notify the Coast Guard of this hazardous condition.
5: In other news, officials say the French cruise ship passenger who tested positive for hantavirus is presenting a severe form and is currently in intensive care in serious condition. California is seeing near triple-digit temperatures, prompting an AccuWeather heat alert. Ben Wiley with American Ambulance with symptoms of overheating.
10: Once you've stopped sweating, that's a real bad sign. Other bad signs that we want to be mindful of is confusion, headache that is not abated by water or medications.
5: And finally, a trust company located in South Dakota has claimed a $78 million lottery jackpot from Texas just 6 days before the ticket was set to expire.
3: Ah, so we're not going to find out who it is. Whoever won it, like, created this trust fund.
5: Exactly.
3: Yeah,
5: exactly.
3: They're hiding behind it. That's clever.
5: But waiting until 6 days before, that's like a thrill-seeking move.
3: That'd be a little nerve-wracking, I think.
5: Oh, my gosh,
3: I'd be
5: so
3: nervous. Let's get it done. Right? So you only get 6 months to do that.
5: Shaking as you hand them the ticket. Here you go.
3: Yes. Thanks, Nicole. 6 minutes now in front of the hour.
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3: This morning, America's First News with me, Gordon Deal, on News Talk 1180 WJNT. A man in Northeast Texas is searching for the woman who quietly paid for his meal 4 years ago as he dined alone and left behind a heartfelt message. She shared that she had lost her husband 7 years earlier and that the day she wrote the message was the first time she had eaten alone. SunnySkies.com says the man kept the note. Now, after losing his wife last year, he wants to reconnect with the woman who wrote her message at Paris Coffee. They're hoping to connect one of their amazing customers with the mystery woman up behind the note, asking its community for help tracking her down. That'll do it for this hour. For Nicole Murray and Mike Gavin, I'm Gordon Deal. Thanks for listening to This Morning, America's First News.

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3: Soon land in China.
4: I'm Dave Anthony, Fox News, where President Trump will hold talks with China's leader. And while the Iran conflict continues with no end in sight, the president told reporters before leaving he does not need

0: help from them making a deal with Iran.
1: We'll win it one way or the other. We'll win it peacefully or otherwise.
2: The president says that trade is top of mind during this historic summit in Beijing with President Xi.
0: Fox's Aisha Hosni's in Beijing.
2: China wants lower tariffs. They currently have a 10% global tariff that expires very shortly here in July if it's not extended by the president. Meantime, back here at home, American farmers who are getting hit by higher diesel fuel prices, they want the president to convince China to buy 25 million metric tons of soybeans.
0: Now an update on the Hanta virus. A French passenger taken off the cruise ship that had the outbreak that left three dead is critically ill, now breathing through an artificial lung. As for the 18 Americans in quarantine, only one tested positive for Hanta virus. Stephen Kornfeld tells CNN he feels fine now, but last month,
3: a number of us on board came down with felt like a flu-like illness or the ship's flu. I had 3 days of night sweats, a lot of chills, some mild respiratory, and a lot of fatigue.
0: He's in a biocontainment unit in Nebraska. So is another passenger in a facility in Atlanta after showing mild symptoms. Also in Nebraska, you don't hear this often, a Democrat who won a primary isn't wanting to win in November.
4: Cindy Burbank says she'll drop out of the general election after winning the Democrat Senate primary in Nebraska with about 89% of the vote to William Forbes' 11%. He's an anti-abortion pastor accused of running as a Republican plant to take general election votes away from the candidate state Democrats really want, independent Dan Osborne. He came pretty close to winning a Senate race 2 years ago and is seen as having the best chance to beat incumbent Republican Pete Ricketts.
0: That's Chris Foster. 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
0: Well, this could have been a lot worse. A small plane crashed off the Florida coast. Everyone survived.
9: The U.S. Coast Guard is searching for the plane that went down about 80 miles off of Melbourne. It's not known why the plane crashed, but storms were reported in the area at the time. The 11 people on board all accounted for and were taken to the hospital for evaluation. The FAA tells Fox 35 that the plane was traveling between islands in the Bahamas when it crashed. The U.S. Coast Guard and Bahamian rescue teams both responded to the crash. Chris DeMeo, Fox News.
0: We'll get another inflation update next hour. This time, wholesale prices for April, the day after the consumer price index came in higher than expected last month with a 3.8% annual inflation rate, the most in 3 years. Ahead of the report on Wall Street, stock futures are mixed. Down for the Dow, up for the NASDAQ. In the NBA playoffs,
10: it was a Spurs night, and their one win from the Western Conference Finals.
0: The call on NBC after San Antonio routed Minnesota 126-97 to go up 3 games. Games to 2. Off the court, sadness in the NBA. Brandon Clark, who played for the Memphis Grizzlies, found dead in a home in Los Angeles. The cause of his death still being investigated. There are numerous reports drug paraphernalia was found in the house. Clark was only 29 years old. A former player has also died. Jason Collins. He was 47.
11: While he played 13 seasons in the NBA, Jason Collins will be most remembered for what happened at the end of his career when he publicly came out as gay in a 2013 Sports Illustrated article. The next year, he made history, signing with the Brooklyn Nets and becoming the first openly gay active male player to suit up in any of the four major sports leagues. Now, Collins retired after that season and since worked with the league as a goodwill ambassador. He announced in late 2025 that he had been diagnosed with brain cancer. Greg Thompson, Fox News.
0: In the NHL playoffs, Vegas beat Anaheim in overtime to go 3-2. Buffalo won game 4 to even the series with Montreal. I'm Dave Anthony, Fox News.
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6: Hopes for an agreement. Good morning, I'm Gordon Deal, along with Nicole Murray. On this Wednesday, May 13th, glad you could be with us. Here's what we have for you this hour.
14: President Trump will be in Beijing today, preparing for talks with his Chinese counterpart on issues including the war with Iran.
6: FBI Director Kash Patel is defending his leadership. Hear his exchange with a Democrat over allegations of excessive drinking.
14: The role of AI on college campuses has led faculty at Princeton to require proctoring for all exams taken in person.
6: And bracing for pushback after British Airways started allowing passengers to make video calls during flights.
15: Is this really a customer-friendly move? It remains to be seen, you know, what kind of feedback British Airways gets on this, and if other airlines that are also installing Starlink Wi-Fi follow in their footsteps, because they may be technically capable of doing this, but is it something that people actually want?
6: Zach Wichter at USA Today on why airlines should not let people make calls on flights. President Trump says the financial struggles of Americans are not a factor in his decision making as he seeks to negotiate an end to the Iran war. He emphasized that preventing Tehran from acquiring a nuclear weapon is his top priority. Trump made the remarks yesterday before departing for his closely watched visit to Beijing, where he'll meet with Chinese President Xi Jinping about issues like the Iran war.
1: The only thing that matters when I'm talking about Iran, they can't have a nuclear weapon. I don't think about Americans' financial situation. I don't think about anybody. I think about one thing.
6: Trump is under growing pressure from fellow Republicans who fear economic pain caused by the war could spark a backlash against the party and cost it control of the House of Representatives and possibly the Senate in November. Rising energy costs linked to the Iran conflict have pushed up gasoline prices and contributed to inflation. Data released yesterday showed the consumer inflation last month posted its largest gain in 3 years. A top official at the Pentagon now says the cost of the war with Iran has risen to about $29 billion. Jay Hurst, the Pentagon comptroller, pointed to updated numbers about repairs and replacement of equipment during testimony before Congress yesterday. However, Defense Secretary Pete Hegseth, despite pressure from both sides of the political aisle, would not answer questions about how much money outside of the Pentagon's normal budget would ultimately be needed to finance the war and when he would request it.
16: The theory of the entire case is to prevent Iran from having a nuclear weapon. And if that has to be done kinetically and militarily, the Department of War is locked and loaded and ready to do that.
6: He also made it clear that the administration had no intention of seeking authorization from Congress to continue operations in Iran. Mr. Hegseth was on Capitol Hill to testify to House and Senate Appropriations Committees reviewing the Pentagon's nearly $1.45 trillion budget request for the coming year. President Trump and Chinese President Xi Jinping have a lot on their plate when they meet this week in Beijing.
1: He's been a friend of mine. He's been somebody that we get along with. And I think you're going to see that good things are going to happen. This is going to be a very exciting trip. A lot of good things are going to happen.
6: Here's a preview of their summit from Jeff Murdoch, White House correspondent at The Washington Times. Jeff, what's on the table?
17: There is a tremendous amount on the table. These two leaders, they need to hammer out a new trade pact. They need to extend a critical minerals deal. They need to discuss artificial intelligence risks, nuclear weapons, Taiwan. The U.S. is planning to send $14 billion of weapons to Taiwan. But at all of those discussions are going to touch on the Iran war. It's looming over all of this. Both sides have much to gain from each other when it comes to the Iran war, and it's also left both men in a much weaker position than when it started roughly 10 weeks ago. So it's really interesting how every one of these major concerns they have is going to in some way involve the Iran war.
6: Explain how the two leaders here are in that weaker position because of the war, like you said.
17: Well, President Trump, you can see it now that he's very eager to get this war over with. U.S. voters are frustrated with the war. It's dragging down his approval rating. Gasoline prices are through the roof. And that's really frustrating. And it's also limited. He kind of thought that he would come into this summit with control over the oil in Venezuela, which he does have, and the oil in Iran, which are the two largest suppliers of oil to Beijing. And that would give him some leverage over Xi. But he's only coming into this with Venezuela oil, which isn't as big of a supplier as Iran. And it gives him a little less leverage. And he wants to end the war. Now, for Xi, he needs this war to end because China relies on Iran for the low-cost oil, and the Middle Eastern countries are its largest trading partners. Any disruption to the region affects the Chinese economy, which is already facing challenges. Their GDP is coming down, and their employment is coming down. In Beijing, what they've tried to do is weather the reduction in Iranian oil by using their oil and gas reserves. But they've set those oil and gas reserves aside in case there's a potential conflict over Taiwan. So now he's in a weaker position because he's using what he's been saving for Taiwan now. So if there's a conflict over Taiwan, they're not in as strong of a position as they would be otherwise.
6: We're speaking with Jeff Murdock, White House correspondent at The Washington Times. The story is called Iran War to Overshadow Talks on Trade and Taiwan at Historic Trump-Xi Meeting. Is some sort of framework of an agreement expected from these 2 days of meetings?
17: What we're going to see a framework of agreement on largely is going to be this board of trade that the two countries want to set up to help move forward trade. And the way the board of trade is going to work is there's a lot of issues with things like semiconductors and AI technology that may or may not pose a national security risk to exchange it with China. So what we would see is that this is a group that would monitor trade to see what we have for what kind of things can we trade that would not violate national security or run the risk of giving China some technology that we'd be better off with them not having. China's very interested in this. President Trump is very interested in this. So I think that's the one concrete agreement we will see come out of there. I also think we'll see smaller agreements, like a deal from China to buy more U.S. soybeans, U.S. beef, which then President Trump can count as a win for American farmers. We'll also see, they're very interested in some technology like Boeing airplanes. We'll probably see a deal on that. So we'll see some smaller deals come out of it, but I don't expect much more than beyond some small trade deals that both sides can count as a win.
6: Okay. Explain Beijing's leverage with Tehran.
17: Well, what's going to happen is Iran relies on China for weapons support, weapons and financial support. As a matter of fact, last week, the State Department sanctioned four Chinese companies for providing Iran with satellite imagery that enabled them to strike against U.S. forces in the Middle East. So that if China wants to pull out of any of those weapons deals, any of the financial support, that is going to be a problem for Iran, and that gives them some leverage over Iran. As a matter of fact, last week, China hosted Iran's foreign minister, and the goal of having him there was to position himself as a key mediator to end the conflict. But it also shows how desperate Beijing is to try to get regional stability in the Middle East.
6: Boy, was that seen as a slight of some kind or not necessarily?
17: It was seen as a bit of a slight because what it sort of showed, it showcases support to Iran that China is going to provide support to Iran prior to meeting with Trump. But on the other hand, it also sets China up in a strong position before they talk to President Trump, because now they understand what Iran wants out of this war.
6: Thanks, Jeff. That is Jeff Murdock, White House correspondent at the Washington Times. 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
6: Glad you're with us. Welcome into Wednesday. FBI Director Kash Patel continues to defend allegations from lawmakers in Washington. There are questions about whether he drinks excessively, whether the Bureau is using its resources to root out the source of unflattering leaks and firings and reassignments. At a hearing yesterday, which was set to discuss the FBI's budget, things got tense when Patel lashed out at Maryland Senator Chris Van Hollen, who confronted him about a recent article in The Atlantic that said Patel's drinking has become a source of concern among government officials and cited people who alleged that Patel's behavior has become a threat to public safety.
27: Are you willing to take the test, it's called the audit test, that members of our active duty military and others take to determine whether they have a drinking problem?
28: I'll take any test you're willing to take.
27: I will take it, Dr. Director Patel. I'll take it. You ready to take it?
28: Let's go.
6: Patel has filed a defamation lawsuit over the article, by the way. The Atlantic stands by its reporting. Separately, FDA Commissioner Marty McCarry has resigned, reportedly over concerns about the Trump administration's decision to authorize fruit-flavored e-cigarettes, an action he opposed. 20 minutes now after the hour on This Morning. Here's Nicole Murray.
26: And now, the three big things you need to know. Number one.
14: President Trump says stopping Iran from having a nuclear weapon outweighs Americans' financial struggles as energy costs soar. Trump bragging about the economy prior to the war, despite inflation.

0: not dipping below 2% since 2020.
1: They're working incredibly. If you go back to just before the war, for the last 3 months, inflation was at 1.7%. Now, we had a choice. Let these lunatics have a nuclear weapon. If you want to do that, then you're a stupid person.
0: The Bureau of Labor Statistics reports prices rose at a 3.8% annual rate in April.
2: Number two.
0: A top Pentagon official has testified that the cost of the Iran war has risen to roughly $29 billion. Comptroller Jay Hurst.
3: Now we think it's closer to 29. That's because of updated repair and replacement of equipment costs, and also just general operational costs to keep people in theater.
0: Defense Secretary Pete Hegseth says President Trump does not need congressional approval to restart strikes in Iran, despite surpassing the 60-day limit allowed under federal law.
2: Number three.
0: President Trump is due to arrive in Beijing today, where he will meet with Chinese President Xi Jinping to discuss Taiwan, tech competition, and more.
1: We have a lot of things to discuss. I wouldn't say Iran is one of them, to be honest with you, because we have Iran very much under control.
0: Reuters reports that senior U.S. and Chinese officials have agreed that no country should be allowed to charge shipping tolls in the Strait of Hormuz. California is seeing near triple-digit temperatures, prompting an AccuWeather heat alert. Ben Wiley with American Ambulance.
4: When we're talking about outside weather of 95 degrees or more, you're looking at car temperatures well above 120 degrees. So kids and pets should not be left in the car to just go run a quick errand.
0: Signs of overheating include heavy sweating, muscle cramps, nausea, and more. South Carolina State Senate has rejected a measure that would redraw the state's congressional map despite pressure from President Trump. Put that cupcake down. A new study on the New York Post says foods high in sodium, refined sugars, and cholesterol-spiking fats can mess with your ability to focus, even if the rest of your diet is healthy.
5: I don't care.
0: I was going to say everything that it's either bad for you or it's illegal or it costs $1,000.
5: So I can't focus because I had a couple of snacks. You'll bring me back in.
0: All right.
5: Somebody will just say, hey, snap out of it and I'll be back.
0: Bring on the goldfish.
5: But I enjoyed my snack.
0: Yes.
5: That's right. 22 minutes after the hour.
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12: Hey, get in.
13: What? 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
12: I'm future you.
13: Constipation with belly pain still coming back?
12: Yeah.
13: Mia, our doctor figured it out. 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
11: Linzess Linaclotide is a prescription medicine that treats IBS-C in adults. 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These symptoms were studied in combination, not individually. Do not give Linzess to children less than 2. It may harm them. Do not take Linzess if you have a

0: morning, America's First News with me, Gordon Deal, on News Talk 1180 WJNT. Glad you're with us. British Airways started allowing passengers to make video calls during flights mid-March. For many, this is not airline progress we hoped for. Here's Zach Wichter, travel columnist at USA Today. Zach, set the scene.
1: British Airways, which is rolling out Starlink high-speed Wi-Fi across its fleet, is the first airline that will allow, or at least the first airline that I'm aware of, that will allow calling, voice and video calls over its onboard Wi-Fi. And in some ways, this makes sense, right? We are seeing more capable Wi-Fi on airplanes. There is higher bandwidth. It has the technical capability to support these kinds of calls. But what I looked at in the column is this really a customer-friendly move? And it remains to be seen, you know, what kind of feedback British Airways gets on this, and if other airlines that are also installing Starlink Wi-Fi follow in their footsteps, because they may be technically capable of doing this, but is it something that people actually want? I certainly do not.
0: Yes, we can hear the thumbs down in your voice. Why? Why is this a sad day, as you said in your piece?
1: Yeah, so I live in New York City, and I spend a lot of time on public transportation, and I really don't like it when people are taking calls on speakerphone on public transportation. And although British Airways policy requires passengers who are making voice and video calls on their flights to use headphones, I'm just not personally optimistic based on what I've seen in my own personal experience on other forms of transit that travelers are going to follow those guidelines. And so I think that British Airways passengers are going to be subjected to a lot of tinny sounding audio all around them as people start making calls on flights. And also, I mean, we've all heard others talking on the phone at high volume. Often people kind of shout into their phone in a way that they wouldn't if they were talking to someone in person.
0: Yes.
1: And so I think you're just kind of going to be trapped with people talking on their phones at a loud volume. And it, like, airplanes are not quiet to begin with, so they're going to be, you know, fighting against the engine noise possibly for hours at a time.
0: We're speaking with Zach Wichter. He writes the Cruising Altitude column at USA Today. The story is called Airlines Should Not Let People Make Calls on Flights. How about just some etiquette here? I mean, what do you recommend if you're going to be one of those people that picks up the phone during a flight?
1: Yeah, if you're going to take advantage of this new ability on British Airways, there are certainly respectful ways to do it. 100% you should observe the guideline that you should be wearing headphones, because nobody wants to hear the other end of your conversation. And if it's going to be a short conversation, you know, instead of texting, you decide to call the people who are picking you up at the airport to let them know that your flight is delayed, or maybe you caught a nice tailwind and you'll be half an hour early, that's fine. Do that, hang up the phone. But if you really have a longer conversation that you need to have, an etiquette expert who I spoke to recommend, go back to the galley, you know, step away from your seat neighbors, particularly if you're seated next to people who you don't know. Those people don't want to be subjected to your phone calls.
0: All right. Thanks, Zach. Zach Wichter, travel columnist at USA Today. 30 minutes now after the hour on This Morning, America's First News.

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Dan Fortas, son of former Mississippi Governor Kirk Fortas, was killed Tuesday in a single-engine plane crash at the Vicksburg-Tallulah Regional Airport in Madison Parish, Louisiana. Officials confirmed a fatality but have not released full details. Fortas was a Vicksburg businessman and noted aviation advocate. A woman was arrested and charged with felony arson in connection with a large fire at Jackson Self-Storage in Jackson. Investigators say the blaze sent heavy smoke visible for miles, and she allegedly confessed to starting the fire. No injuries were reported, and she is set to appear in court today. U.S. consumer prices rose again last month with inflation at 3.8% as the war with Iran drove a sharp jump in energy and gasoline costs. The Labor Department says gas prices

0: are up more than 28% year over year, adding pressure to household budgets. 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
4: 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This morning, patchy fog with sunny skies high near 84. Tonight, mostly clear with a low around 59. Looking ahead to Thursday, sunny with a high near 82. Thursday night brings mostly clear skies, low around 60. Currently, it's 58 and clear. I'm Bill Banks with your weather flash.
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14: Thanks for spending time with us. Welcome into Wednesday, May 13th. Gordon Deal, Nicole Murray, some of our top stories and headlines. Trump meets his Chinese counterpart on issues like the war with Iran. The Pentagon says the conflict in the Middle East has cost taxpayers $29 billion so far. The national average for a gallon of gas is $4.51 this morning. With applications down, the Wall Street Journal says more business schools are offering big discounts on MBA degrees. Mariner star Cal Raleigh broke an 0-for-38 slump last night after showering in his uniform to wash off the bad mojo. And the high schooler in Los Angeles decides his future after 65 college acceptances. His story in about 20 minutes. Political violence, clashes over race and diversity, and geopolitical tensions have put many Americans on edge. Now that friction is spilling into college commencement speeches, a ceremony long reserved for good cheer. The school's at the forefront from Doug Belkin, higher education reporter at the Wall Street Journal. Doug, what are we seeing?
2: There's so much polarization on campuses right now that invitations to speak carry a tremendous amount of baggage. Folks are looking at who's speaking, what they're going to say, what they have said, and arguing that they shouldn't be speaking and forcing schools in some case to rescind invitations because they don't believe that they're appropriate. So there's a lot of polarization is kind of coming to bear on these commencement ceremonies that have erstwhile been, you know, happy, friendly, family-friendly places.
14: Yeah. What are some of the schools where we've seen this controversy?
2: Well, let's see. At Rutgers, the Rutgers School of Engineering disinvited a benefactor there who had spoken out against Israel. In Georgetown Law School, the speaker opted not to speak after a petition was signed because of his support for Israel. In Utah, where Charlie Kirk had been assassinated, the speaker they had brought in for the commencement decided not to come, and was sort of a mutual agreement between her and the school because of all of the anger around her speaking and some concerns around security. So it's sort of popping up around the country.
14: Geez, so the Israel issue divided Georgetown Law and Rutgers Engineering.
2: In opposite directions.
14: Yeah.
2: Right.
14: Yeah.
2: Yeah.
14: That's really something. So is it the case of the squeaky wheel gets the grease here?
2: To some extent, that's what's happening. The universities are giving in to pressure applied by students or community members. I think there was another story. We had a situation in South Carolina State University where students were not happy that the lieutenant governor was going to speak. They protested. The school acquiesced to their pressure, rescinded their invitation. And then that lieutenant governor who's running for governor is now suggesting she could cut funding from them. There's a lot of moving pieces that are forcing administrators to make tricky decisions.
14: Wow. We're speaking with Doug Belkin, higher education reporter at the Wall Street Journal. The story is called "The Riskiest Gig in Public Speaking is a College Graduation." There was an interesting point in your story about how for some of these schools, it's a failure to teach tolerant views. And therefore, by the time you get to graduation, it's too late.
2: Right. So the notion being that if you are unable to hear from perspectives that you disagree with, the school has not done its job in teaching you to accept the pluralism and, you know, different countenance, different ideas that are going to be a part of your life going forward outside of school. And so something has gone awry if students are this intolerant of ideas they don't agree with or the speakers who profess them.
14: Yeah. All right. So you referenced what happened at South Carolina State to the north, North Carolina State in Raleigh. What happened there?
2: That involved the CEO of an energy company, and a person who was not connected to the school made an online threat to shoot him. And so they arrested him. There's going to be a lot of security. There was security. The event went off. But what's shaded a lot of these speaking engagements is that there's been, you know, violence in the country aimed at politicians, aimed at CEOs, and commencements are big places in arenas. And in some cases, it's hard to control who has a gun and who doesn't. So there's a kind of a dark shade to all this. It's beyond just rhetoric. And there's concern that folks will, get hurt.
14: Yeah. So how are schools managing then if they decide at the last minute to drop a commencement speaker? Then what?
2: Well, in South Carolina State, they found two folks to replace the speaker whose invitation they rescinded. In Utah, they did not fill the role. In Georgetown Law, they found someone to fill in. So I think they're scrambling and finding folks. These are, you know, hot tickets. People find a tremendous amount of prestige connected to being asked to give a commencement speaker. So I don't think there's a shortage of people who want to deliver a speech. But yeah, there's a scramble going on.
14: Thanks, Doug. Doug Belkin, higher education reporter at the Wall Street Journal. By the way, it's Wednesday, which means it's time for another episode of our video series called When the Mic is Off. Posting today, if you make plans with someone for this weekend, do you need to confirm beforehand or just show up? Nicole and I discuss it on Instagram, TikTok, Facebook, and X. Just do a search for This Morning with Gordon Deal. 20 minutes now in front of the hour. On This Morning, America's First News. Coming up next, New Jersey's idea of good news regarding World Cup train tickets.
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0: Thanks for spending time with us. Welcome into Wednesday. It is time now for the Mic Drop with this morning's Mike Gavin.
1: Good morning. Well, we have a couple of pieces of World Cup news to talk about today, which could be good or bad, depending on your point of view. Bad news for sure for school kids in Mexico who found out last week that their school year would be cut by 6 weeks, ending on June 5th instead of July 15th because of Mexico's hosting of the World Cup alongside the U.S. and Canada. However, after presumably spending the weekend celebrating, the Mexican government now says it's canceled plans to end school early.
0: Oh,
1: I know. The announcement to end school in June drew some criticism on social media, as well as from Mexico's National Union of Parents, which criticized the decision for taking away lessons from children and called the use of the World Cup as justification unacceptable. The Mexican school calendar will now overlap with the majority of the World Cup, which ends on July 19th.
0: No.
1: Can you imagine that? Can you imagine you found out? First of all, I couldn't even imagine the feeling of knowing that 6 weeks would be cut from the school calendar and just how the rest of my day and week was going to go. Again, celebrating for the rest of that day, the whole weekend, just making plans. You know, what am I going to do with my friends all summer long? And then on Monday, they're like, yeah, no, that's not happening.
0: Just think of the timing of it, right? I mean, it's May 13th.
1: Yeah.
0: So when they announced June 5, you're already in countdown mode.
1: I know.
0: Right now, you know, if this was announced in December, okay, you know, that's one thing. You're not counting down the days to the end of the school year.
1: Yeah.
0: But when they do it this close to the end of the school year and then yank it away, oh.
1: I mean, the teachers, too. And I don't know how this affected the teachers. I don't know if they were going to get paid less because of this.
0: Oh, yeah.
1: If they were getting the same pay, I mean, can you imagine the reaction from teachers, too?
0: Right.
1: I mean, my girlfriend's a teacher. She'd be, you know, I wouldn't see her. She'd basically be off for the rest of the summer.
0: Wow. So, I guess the quality reputation of schools in Mexico, I guess it was initially thought, you know, we could get away with this.
1: Mm-hmm.
0: Cutting 6 weeks from the school calendar. Then they thought, well, like, how good is our education in Mexico? Maybe we should keep the kids in school another 6 weeks.
1: Maybe we need that time in the classroom. And some good news, bad news for World Cup fans planning to travel from New York City to matches in northern New Jersey. The good news, the train ticket is a lot less expensive than it was supposed to be. The bad news, still really expensive. We told you a couple weeks ago that New Jersey Transit was planning on charging riders $150 for the 18-mile round-trip ride from New York City to New Jersey Stadium. New Jersey's governor said it was because of a bad deal the previous administration made with FIFA and a desire not to stick commuters with the bill. Since then, the price has dropped several times, and now it will cost $98 round-trip thanks to, according to the governor, corporate partners kicking in sponsorship money. Tickets go on sale today and must be booked in advance.
0: Oh, so it's the previous administration's fault.
1: That's what we were
0: told.
1: The governor's brand new.
0: I see.
1: She just got here in January. So that's what we do, right?
0: Okay.
1: It's always usually somebody else's fault.
0: So was that trip like $13? Was it one? I can't remember what the pricing was, but anyway, it's come down significantly. Maybe it's only a 700% increase now in the normal fee, which I think was about $13.
1: Yeah, but I mean, compared to everything else having to do with the World Cup, that is still a relative bargain, right?
0: Yeah.
1: Everything else is inflated, ticket prices and everything else. So, you're getting a bargain now.
0: What a disaster. Thank you, Mike. 13 minutes now in front of the hour.
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0: Thanks for joining us. You've heard that President Trump wants to temporarily suspend the 18-cent per gallon federal gas tax to help drivers suffering from high prices at the pump, and Republicans in Congress have introduced legislation to do so. Since the tax was first implemented at a rate of 1 cent per gallon in 1932, Congress has voted to increase the fuel levy 9 times. USA Today says in that time span, lawmakers have only voted twice to lower the federal gas tax, once in 1934, then again in 1987. The gas tax is typically authorized by Congress each time it adopts a federal highway funding bill, because the revenue it generates is used to fund the Highway Trust Fund, which gives money to states to help pay for road and transit construction projects. Congress has debated ideas about temporarily suspending the gas tax at times of high fuel prices or scrapping it altogether in favor of plans to tax drivers based on the number of miles they drive or the weight of their vehicle. 8 minutes in front of the hour on This Morning. Once again, here's Nicole Murray.
11: And now, the three big things you need to know. Number one.
12: President Trump says ending Iran's nuclear program is more important than Americans' current financial struggles.
13: We're only making a good deal. We have their military's gone. It's wiped out. And we're only going to make a good deal. And we'll see what happens.
12: The Bureau of Labor Statistics reports prices rose at a 3.8% annual rate in April.
11: Number two.
12: FBI Director Kash Patel fielded questions from lawmakers regarding excessive drinking allegations, firings and reassignments at the agency, and more. Patel clashing with Maryland Senator Chris Van Hollen.
14: Actually, true and on it just video. Goes to show you
15: running a $7,000 bar tab at the lobby bar
14: Patel,
15: has been filed by your own
14: this
15: office.
14: This goes to
15: you
14: show
15: during the day. That's
14: Chairman,
15: you.
14: Mr.
15: This
14: Chairman,
15: is the ultimate example of hypocrisy.
14: Mr. Chairman,
15: I will not be tarnished by baseless allegations
14: let me
15: and fraudulent
14: questions.
15: Statements from the media.
14: The fact that you mention that indicates you don't know what you are talking about.
12: Patel also denied that any firings had put national security at risk.
11: Number three.
12: The Justice Department has filed criminal charges against a Singapore shipping company, accusing it of safety violations that led to the container ship crash that caused the 2024 collapse of Baltimore's Francis Scott Key Bridge. Assistant Attorney General Adam Gustafson.
16: The economic and human costs of this catastrophe have been borne every day by ordinary men and women, and most of all, by the families of the 6 workers who were killed.
12: Prosecutors are accusing Synergy Marine Group of fostering unsafe conditions by not maintaining proper systems aboard its ships. Officials say the French cruise ship passenger who tested positive for hantavirus is presenting a severe form and is currently in intensive care in serious condition. Senate Minority Leader Chuck Schumer said President Trump's proposal to suspend the federal gas tax is not enough to help struggling Americans.
7: If Trump wants to give real relief to Americans, end the damn war, that's $1.50. It's a lot more than 18 cents.
12: And finally, a scientific report study says that the most important thing for your dog's mental health is allowing them to smell different scents as often as possible.
0: Yeah, my dogs right now are smelling rabbits coming underneath our fence.
1: Oh,
0: and
1: my
0: And are on the prowl.
12: Yeah, but it's also like they communicate with each other, too. Oh, yeah. Like, ooh, like, pee here.
0: My one dog is smelling rabbits because he wants to kill them. That's why.
12: Oh, how what a lovely image this morning.
0: That's stimulation, right? 6 minutes now in front of the hour.
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0: You're home for Council. This Morning, America's First News with Gordon Deal. News Talk 1180, WJNT. Thanks for joining us. A high school senior who lived through homelessness much of his childhood has been accepted to 65 colleges and now finalized plans for the fall. ABC News says Lamont Newell, a senior at Verbum Dei Jesuit High School, an all-boys school in Los Angeles, committed to Columbia University this month. Lamont credits local after-school programs and extracurricular activities like playing basketball for helping him find stability in his high school career, once marked by homelessness as his family struggled to find a stable home.
28: You don't let the environment choose who you want to be in society. At the end of the day, you are your own person. You don't let anybody change who you are. You don't let any circumstance change how you want to be.
0: Lamont hopes to major in industrial engineering in college and study abroad in Egypt. That'll do it for this hour. For Nicole Murray and Mike Gavin, I'm Gordon Deal. Thanks for listening to This Morning, America's First News.
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4: He's just arrived. I'm Dave Anthony, Fox News. Air Force One landed a few minutes ago in China, where President Trump will hold talks with a Chinese leader.
5: I have a great relationship with President Xi. And I think it's going to remain that way. We have a lot of things to discuss.
4: That's what the president told reporters before taking off for Beijing, where Fox's Aisha Hosni reports.
6: The president is trying to set the tone that he is coming at this from a position of strength, not weakness. Of course, you've got the Iran conflict looming in the background of these trade talks. He wants to make sure the focus remains on trade, not Iran.
4: The president says he doesn't need China to help make a deal with Iran, which sells most of its oil to China, but a U.S. military blockade remains in place around Iran. Ports. The president's been very critical of our NATO allies for not helping the U.S. get shipping back to normal in the Middle East. Now, Britain wants to help, but only after the conflict ends.
8: The British government is part of a 40-nation joint mission to help reopen the Strait of Hormuz once the immediate crisis has eased. UK Defence Secretary John Healey announcing a package of hardware, including systems to detect and clear mines, drone boats, and jets for air patrols. Iran has effectively closed the strait in retaliation for US and Israeli attacks. British Prime Minister Keir Starmer has said the UK will not get dragged into the conflict.
4: That's Fox's Jonathan Savage. 18 Americans remain in quarantine in the U.S. after being taken off the hantavirus-stricken cruise ship. One who tested positive is in a biocontainment unit, but none of the 16 in Nebraska have symptoms now. Unit Director Michael Wadman just told Fox how long each one stays there isn't certain yet.
9: The CDC needs time to do assessments to make appropriate decisions on what needs to happen from that point. And so we really need to wait for those assessments to occur so that we can make the best decisions for each individual.
4: Two others are in quarantine in Atlanta. Three people died on the cruise. 11 have tested positive. A passenger in France is hospitalized critically ill. 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
4: A doctor who had ruffled some feathers at the FDA is no longer leading the agency, and as that continues to be a change in the Trump administration, this is Dr. Marty McCarry, who is on his way out at the FDA.
32: The head of the Food and Drug Administration, Dr. Marty McCarry, is stepping down a little more than a year after taking over the regulatory agency.
5: You know, he's a great doctor, and he was having some difficulty, but he's going to go on and he's going to do well.
32: President Trump says the agency's deputy will take over as acting FDA FDA commissioner, McCary drew criticism from some allies of President Trump, who accused McCary of slow-walking approval of some drugs and refusing to put new limits on mifepristone, an abortion medication that has been on the market for 25 years. At the White House, Jared Halpern, Fox News.
4: On Wall Street, stock futures are mixed. Down for the Dow, up for the NASDAQ before another inflation report due out this hour on wholesale prices. In the NHL playoffs, overtime drama.
1: Michael looking across the barbershop. Deflection.
4: Wanted for Vegas on ESPN, beating Anaheim 3-2 to go up 3-2. 3-2 also the score in Buffalo's Game 4 win over Montreal, tying that series. In the NBA playoffs, the Spurs win in a blowout, beating the Minnesota Timberwolves 126-97, giving San Antonio a 3-2 series lead. Meanwhile, the NBA is in mourning with the death of a player.
7: Brandon Clark, who was a first-round draft pick in 2019 by the Thunder, then traded to the Grizzlies, spent all seven of his NBA seasons with Memphis. Injuries limited his play over the last three seasons. LAPD told ABC News Brandon Clark died from a possible drug overdose.
4: Fox's Jared Max. Clark was only 29 years old. A former player also being mourned, Jason Collins, dead of brain cancer at age 47. He became famous in 2013, coming out as the first player in any major sport to come out as gay. I'm Dave Anthony. This is Fox News.
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1: Summit between world powers. Good morning, I'm Gordon Deal, along with Nicole Murray, on this Wednesday, May 13th. Glad you're with us. Here's what's up this hour.
3: President Trump is prepping for highly anticipated talks with his Chinese counterpart in Beijing. We'll have a preview.
1: The Pentagon says the cost of the Iran war has reached $29 billion, but it's not clear how many more tax dollars are needed.
3: With applications down, business schools at places like Purdue and Johns Hopkins are offering sharp discounts for MBAs.
1: And suspicious bets through prediction markets about a U.S. invasion of Cuba.
4: Yeah, there's one anonymous individual who has a new account with no previous activity, and all of a sudden in February has bet $57,000 that the U.S. will indeed invade Cuba, which was such a large bet that it's more than anybody else has bet in the entire world on this market.
1: Nick Penzenstadler at USA Today on the red flags at prediction markets like Kalshi and Polymarket. President Trump says the financial struggles of Americans are not a factor in his decision-making as he seeks to negotiate an end to the Iran war. Trump is under pressure from fellow Republicans, as you know, who fear economic pain caused by the war could spark a backlash against the party and cost it political control during the November midterm elections. He emphasized that preventing Tehran from acquiring a nuclear weapon is his top priority. Trump made the remarks yesterday before departing for his closely watched visit to Beijing, where he'll meet with Chinese President Xi Jinping about issues like the Iran war.
5: They're working incredibly. If you go back to just before the war, for the last 3 months, inflation was at 1.7%. Now, we had a choice. Let these lunatics have a nuclear weapon. If you want to do that, then you're a stupid person.
1: Inflation has risen to its highest rate in nearly 3 years since the start of the Iran war, with increased prices largely driven by higher energy costs. Gas prices rose 5.4% last month. A top official at the Pentagon now says the cost of the war with Iran has risen to about $29 billion. Jay Hurst, the comptroller, pointed to updated numbers about repairs and replacement of equipment during testimony before Congress yesterday. Hearst said $29 billion did not include the cost of repairing more than a dozen American military bases damaged by Iranian attacks.
6: Now we think it's closer to 29. That's because of updated repair and replacement of equipment costs, and also just general operational costs to keep people in theater.
1: Defense Secretary Pete Hegseth, despite pressure from both sides of the political aisle, would not answer questions about how much money outside of the Pentagon's normal budget would ultimately be needed to finance the war and when he would request it. The House hearing concluded with top Republican and Democrats urging Hegseth to move quickly to submit a request for additional money to fund the war. President Trump is downplaying differences with President Xi Jinping of China over the U.S. and Israel's conflict in Iran as he headed to Beijing for a high-stakes summit. Trump has been unsuccessfully pressing Xi to use China's considerable leverage to prod Iran to agree to U.S. terms to end the more than two-month-old war, or at the very least, reopen the Strait of Hormuz.
5: Well, I think, number one, we're going to have a long talk about it. I think he's been relatively good, to be honest with you. You look at the blockade, no problems. They get a lot of their oil from that area. We've had no problem.
1: Trump, over the course of the conflict, has veered between venting that China, the world's biggest buyer of Iranian oil, hasn't done more to pressure Tehran, and acknowledging that the Chinese government helped de-escalate the conflict last month by urging the Islamic Republic to return to the negotiating table. Beijing publicly insists that it wants to see the war end and has been working diplomatically behind the scenes to help its ally, Pakistan, push to broker a peace agreement. Make sure to check out a podcast of today's show, by the way, full of stories you won't hear this hour. 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
1: Thanks for spending time with us. Welcome into Wednesday. Will an additional political price be paid for the latest inflation numbers? The Bureau of Labor Statistics says inflation rose to 3.8% for the year ending in April as disruptions to the energy market from the Iran war added to underlying price pressures. Analysis now from Zach Halashak, economics reporter at the Washington Examiner. Zach, break down today's inflation.
2: Yeah, so I mean, it popped up 0.5 percentage point from just last month on an annual basis. So we're now running at 3.8%, higher from a year ago. Most of that, the big majority of that is being driven, obviously, by these higher energy prices that are a direct result of the war in Iran, disruptions in the Strait of Hormuz, gas prices spiking. If we're looking at oil itself alone, right before the war started, I looked it up. It was running about $67 a barrel, and then last month, when this data is from, it shot up above $100 a month, which is just a huge increase. Obviously, you're hearing a lot of complaints from consumers. Consumer sentiment is souring. It's not the greatest situation.
1: Yeah. Beyond the headline number, and if energy is the big driver here, were there any other red flags?
2: I mean, it's every month we've been seeing, even before the energy price spike, that there are certain items and goods and services in this basket here that are higher than others. I mean, one that sort of stands out is beef prices. I'm a big steak guy, so I eat a lot of beef, and notice that it's up almost 15% year over year. Fruit and vegetable prices are up like 6% or so. Clothing prices, apparel prices are up 4-ish percent. There are some good things in there. We've seen used car prices go down almost 3% from a year ago. So it's, like I said, it's a mixed bag. But the big headline out of this is that energy prices are really driving that headline number up higher.
1: Yeah.
2: But if you look at, I'll also point out, if you look at just April alone, it rose 0.9%, which is quite a bit for a single month in terms of price increases.
1: We're speaking with Zach Halashak, economics reporter at the Washington Examiner. The story is called Inflation Rose to 3.8% in April, highest since 2023, as Iran war raised energy prices. How about the political trouble here, perhaps for the president or Republicans in general, based on this?
2: Yeah, not good for either of them. Obviously, cost of living, affordability, the biggest concerns for voters this year. It was the same issues that plagued Biden when he was running in 2024, and probably a big part of the reason why he wasn't elected and the people chose Trump over him was because Trump ran on lowering those prices. So anytime directionally where you're seeing inflation go up, it's not good for the party in power. It's going to take a lot to kind of convince voters that things are going to start moving in the right direction. Politically speaking, not a good thing to see those numbers going up.
1: Yeah. And I mean, it just adds to the stress of families these days, the American family, as you point out in your piece, is dealing with so much other stuff.
2: Yeah. I mean, it's a lot right now. And, if you look at sentiment, it's something that's pretty interesting, is consumer sentiment is like nearing the lowest levels since the Great Recession, or even I think it surpassed those levels recently, which is a bit unusual because, during the Great Recession, we saw unemployment spiking and the labor market, people without jobs. And right now, I mean, we just added over 100,000 jobs last month alone. Unemployment's at a relatively low level. But it's just this inflation stuff is really, it's really causing sentiment to sour. And, at the end of the day, it's all about people's perceptions of the economy. And if they don't perceive the economy is working for them, it's not going to be good politically for, like I said, the party in power.
1: How does the Federal Reserve digest these numbers?
2: I mean, it's an interesting situation for the Fed because, when inflation, typically all else equal, when inflation's high, you either raise interest rates or you keep them at a high level. And we have Kevin Warsh, who this week should be confirmed as Fed chairman. And, I think Trump thinks he's going to get in there and interest rates are going to go down. But if you're looking at investors, they're actually saying there's a higher likelihood of a rate hike this year than a rate cut, with many just thinking rates are going to stay the same basically till the end of the year. And, you know, something else about that is you can't just get a Fed chair in there and they can't unilaterally just lower rates or change rate policy. It takes a, you know, a group, a majority vote. And I don't think there's anywhere near the votes on the panel right now that would vote to lower rates, especially with this increased pressure from the war in Iran. So just a tricky situation overall on the monetary policy front as well.
1: Thank you, Zach. Zach Halashak, economics reporter at the Washington Examiner. 20 minutes now after the hour. On This Morning, America's First News, here's Nicole Murray.
3: And now, the three big things you need to know. Number one.
4: President Trump says that despite Americans' financial struggles amid soaring energy costs, the most important thing on his agenda is stopping Iran from having a nuclear weapon.
5: The only thing that matters when I'm talking about Iran, they can't have a nuclear weapon. I don't think about Americans' financial situation. I don't think about anybody. I think about one thing.
4: AAA data says the national gas average currently sits at $4.51 per gallon.
3: Number two.
4: A top Pentagon official has testified that the cost of the Iran war has risen to roughly $29 billion. Meanwhile, Defense Secretary Pete Hegseth said that President Trump does not need congressional approval to restart strikes on Iran, despite surpassing the 60-day limit allowed under federal law.
6: The theory of the entire case is to prevent Iran from having a nuclear weapon. And if that has to be done kinetically and militarily, the Department of War is locked and loaded and ready to do that.
3: Number three.
4: President Trump is due to arrive in Beijing today, where he will meet with Chinese President Xi Jinping to discuss the Iran war, Taiwan, tech competition, and more.
5: He's been a friend of mine. He's been somebody that we get along with. And I think you're going to see that good things are going to happen. This is going to be a very exciting trip. A lot of good things are going to happen.
4: Reuters reports that senior U.S. and Chinese officials have agreed that no country should be allowed to charge shipping tolls in the Strait of Hormuz. Officials say the fatal collision in which a Frontier Airlines jet struck a person on the runway at Denver International Airport last weekend was a suicide. The man, who died of multiple blunt and sharp force injuries, has been identified as 41-year-old Michael Mott. A lawsuit filed by Texas Attorney General Ken Paxton accuses Netflix of spying on Texas residents, including kids, by illegally collecting users' data without their knowledge or consent. The suit also accuses the company of earning billions of dollars every year from the data sales. And talk about luxury. Uber is launching a new feature for Uber Black or Uber SUV trips. It's called Eats for the Way. You can order coffee or food from a nearby business, and your driver will pick up your order on the way to you.
1: Wow.
4: This is one of those
1: What are you getting? What are you getting?
4: Oh, my God. Everything. Like, shut up and take my money, please. Coffee, scones, pastries, you name it.
1: Mm.
4: Brighten up the morning a little bit, you know?
1: How about, what up? Could you order a beer?
4: Ooh.
1: You know, with your McDonald's. A double stop for the Uber SUV driver.
4: I mean.
1: Then you spill it in the car and you get charged $300 for cleanup, right? Something like that.
4: Still worth a shot.
1: 22 minutes now after the hour.
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0: He was a lead plaintiff in one of the lawsuits that went to the Supreme Court. And he said the money's going to go back out as soon as it comes in, that he's going to use most of it to pay off suppliers, and the rest will cover the cost of future tariffs, because it's not quite clear. The Trump administration had imposed some additional tariffs. There was a court ruling against that, but it's not clear how broadly it will be applied. I think his point was it was not going to be a windfall for his business, but it was also money that he really needs.
1: Anybody saying, Ruth, that it's going to be a windfall?
0: No, not my small businesses. The ones that I talk to, some of them are going to use that money to reinvest in the business, to cover costs that they had to incur in dealing with the tariffs. Some of them will be passing the money along to their customers, but that takes a lot of work too. And one of the things that I think you need to think about is, particularly for the small businesses that I talk to, this is a laborious process. Also, some of them ate most or all of the tariffs. Some of them also added a line item to their bills. And I think if there's a line item that said, here's your tariff surcharge, that's where it's going to be sort of most clear that the money is probably going to go back to customers.
1: I see. We're speaking with Ruth Simon, senior special writer at the Wall Street Journal. The story is called Companies Are Getting Tariff Refunds. Here's what they plan to do with the money. Another company you spoke with, CMC Brands in St. Louis.
0: Yes, they had just gotten a notice when I talked to them that their tariff refund was on the way. And the owner, Ellen Brin, was, I think, very pleasantly surprised, because there have been other cases where there have been changes or mistakes and she's waited quite a while for a tariff refund. The refund she's getting, at least the first one she's been notified of, is just a partial refund. She had put in for more than $500,000 in refunds, and she had got a notice that $42,000 of that was on its way.
1: How about that company in Washington State? Is it Lita? Lita Art Supply?
0: Yes, and that money couldn't be coming at a better time for this company. This is a very small business. They make sketchbooks, and they're expanding. They're going to have new sketchbooks with bleed-proof paper and new sets of acrylic markers and fine-line pens. And so they're going to be using that money to pay down some money they took out on a credit line and to otherwise finance expansion.
1: Thanks, Ruth. Ruth Simon, senior special writer at the Wall Street Journal. 30 minutes now after the hour on This Morning, America's First News.

0: 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A woman was arrested and charged with felony arson in connection with a large fire at Jackson Self-Storage in Jackson. Investigators say the blaze sent heavy smoke visible for miles, and she allegedly confessed to starting the fire. No injuries were reported, and she is set to appear in court today. U.S. consumer prices rose again last month, with inflation at 3.8% as a war with Iran drove a sharp jump in energy and gasoline costs. The Labor Department says gas prices are up more than 28% year-over-year, adding pressure to household budgets. Dan Fortas, son of former Mississippi Governor Kirk Fortas, was killed Tuesday in a single-engine plane crash at the Vicksburg-Tallulah Regional Airport in Madison Parish, Louisiana. Officials confirmed a fatality but have not released full details. Fortas was a Vicksburg businessman and noted aviation advocate. With the News Flash, I'm Trey Westerberg, News Talk 1180 AM and 96.9 FM, WJNT.
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6: 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This morning, patchy fog giving way to sunny skies with a high near 84. Tonight, mostly clear with a low around 59. Tomorrow brings sunny conditions with a high near 82. Tomorrow night, mostly clear skies with a low around 60. Currently, it's 60 and clear. I'm Bill Banks with your weather flash.

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2: Thanks for spending time with us. Welcome into Wednesday, May 13th. Gordon Deal with Nicole Murray. Some of our top stories and headlines. Trump meets his Chinese counterpart on issues like the war with Iran. The Pentagon says the conflict in the Middle East has cost taxpayers $29 billion so far. The Senate has confirmed Kevin Warsh as Fed governor. A vote to become chair of the central bank is set for today. Lego's newest Lord of the Rings set, Minas Tirith, is nearly 8,300 pieces. A snack giant in Japan is changing some colored packaging due to oil shortages from the war in Iran. And the man in Texas in search of a stranger who left him a heartfelt note as he dined alone. That story in about 20 minutes. Analysts of prediction markets are on high alert for insiders, so-called sharps, as trades that stand out as suspicious. One trader on the future of Cuba has their attention. It's a story by Nick Penzenstadler, investigative reporter at USA Today. Nick, explain this.
4: Yeah, there's one anonymous individual who has a new account with no previous activity, and all of a sudden in February has bet $57,000 that the U.S. will indeed invade Cuba, which was such a large bet that it's more than anybody else has bet in the entire world on this market. And it actually moved the market itself because it was so large.
2: Wow. But the idea that this is a new account and what a first trade, I think you said, has raised some suspicious indicators.
4: Yeah, that's right. So those are some of the hallmarks of either insiders or novices to prediction markets that don't quite understand how they work. But clearly, when someone has a really strongly held belief and makes this kind of bet on an event in the

0: future, it raises some concern that either they know something or they think they know something that the rest of us don't.
1: Mm. All right. So I think it was somebody in your story, and you just alluded to it, said this is somebody who's like a real rookie, has no idea what they're doing, or really is somebody connected and knows what's going on.
0: Right. And if they did make a mistake, it was a several, you know, multiple thousands of dollars mistake, or it's someone who's maybe risking a career, or as we've seen, criminal charges if they're trading on classified information.
1: Boy, we're speaking with Nick Penzenstadler, investigative reporter at USA Today. The story is called Suspicious Bets on a U.S.-Cuba War Raise Eyebrows in Prediction Markets. What do the likes of Kalshi and Poly Markets say about this?
0: Well, of course, they're concerned about this, and they say that, you know, the nature of this is it goes onto a public ledger. So you can see this all unfolding in real time of who is making these moves. But of course, it's still anonymous. So the only way to reach these people doing these activities is if they make an account that either has a name that's tied to another username, or their email is traced down. And they, you know, Polymarket says, we are very well aware of what's happening on our platforms, and we will help if authorities ask us for information. And they say that there is a trail of bad behavior if it's happening.
1: Wow. What's been the impact, Nick, of that soldier who was charged in connection with a bet on the capture of Nicolas Maduro?
0: Right. So we asked a few experts about that, and they definitely think it's having a chilling effect on insiders thinking twice about trading on information that they have, especially in the government. I think everyone is on high alert for this. And, you know, you got to imagine if you've got a security clearance, the message is loud and clear to not be participating in these markets and trading on something that you know about.
1: Wow. All right. So I think you touched on it before, but revisit this, the kind of predictions you can make here in these markets with regards to Cuba.
0: Yeah. So they're really centered on, will the U.S. Invade, take any military action? And then because Kelsey has different rules, their market is more based on, will the president be out by the end of the year? And all of these are yes or no predictive outcomes, and then they will resolve usually by the end of the year if one of those outcomes happened.
1: Mm. Does Congress step in here ultimately, Nick?
0: Yes, I think they've signaled that they are concerned about this. They'd like to see more regulation. Of course, it's the CFTC, the Commodities Future Trading Commission, that regulates this. And there have been several congressmen signaling that they'd like to see a clampdown on this activity.
1: All right. So besides the Cuba bet that you focused on here, the soldier being charged in connection with the bet on Nicolas Maduro, have there been other high profile sort of insider scandals?
0: There have been definitely in the international markets. There was this case with these Israeli soldiers trading on information. I think we're going to see it time and again where someone has an edge and they're seeking to profit on it, you know, and obviously either risking their career or criminal prosecution. But some of the experts we talked to said it doesn't take that much to cover your tracks and to spin up anonymous wallets with anonymous usernames and move these assets through cryptocurrencies that are virtually untraceable.
1: Thanks, Nick. Nick Penzenstadler, investigative reporter at USA Today. 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Just do a search for This Morning with Gordon Deal. 20 minutes now in front of the hour on This Morning, America's First News. Coming up next, when minor league baseball teams promote nothing at a game.
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1: Thanks for joining us. Since it's Wednesday, it's time for another episode of our video series called When the Mic is Off. Posting today, if you make plans with someone for this weekend, do you need to confirm or just show up? Nicole and I debated on Instagram, TikTok, Facebook, and X. Just do a search for This Morning with Gordon Deal. 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
15: Good morning. Well, sports fans of a certain age will remember when going to games was about the game, and you weren't bombarded with audio and visual stimulation all the time. That's why it makes news when a team decides to dump all that for one night at least. Minor League Baseball's Louisville Bats hosted a nothing night last night, which meant no ads, no music, no videos, and no on-field promotion. Just baseball. Doesn't appear to be the first time the Bats and other teams have tried to market a game about nothing, but it still made news on social media this week. The Bats posted some of the sounds of Nothing Night, which included a lot of old school baseball noises, cracking bats, popping gloves, and food sizzling on the grill. Most commenters seem to be in favor of the idea, with some saying the team should go a step further and make you leave your phone at home.
1: All right, so you have a lot of minor league baseball experience in terms of announcing, a little bit on the marketing side.
15: Yeah.
1: Does this work? Is this like a popular thing?
15: I mean, as an announcer, this would be, I mean, I could just like take a nap, basically. Like, I mean, I'd have almost nothing to do just announcing the batters.
1: Yeah.
15: I mean, come on. I would take that in a second.
1: Right.
15: I don't know. I don't know a world. I mean, it's been like 25 years since I started doing it. I don't know a world where they just play baseball and don't play any music, no pump up music. You don't get the crowd going.
1: Yeah.
15: No on-field promotions, people running around the bases. I don't know what that's like anymore. Right. So I have a feeling, I did see a few commenters say, say that they went to this and it was kind of boring. So, you know, I could see how some people might be bored by this.
1: Yeah. All right, so it's just an announcement. No walk-up music for players, right?
15: No walk-up music either.
1: Now batting the shortstop, yeah. Number 6, Mike Gavin.
15: Yeah.
1: That's
15: like,
1: it.
15: Like I used to do in Little League.
1: Yeah.
15: back in the day. I mean, yeah. I mean, again, if they're going to pay me the same to not read any ads, yeah. I'm all for it. I can tell you that.
1: This ground ball brought to you by Lucky's Bar and Grill, right? That type of thing. Yeah.
15: That's how it goes, yep. And everyone is looking for a deal these days, but just because something says sale on it doesn't mean you're getting a bargain. Perfect example comes to us from a viral Reddit post. A Target customer posted a picture of the price tag on a pair of Levi's jeans. The original price for the jeans was $59.99. However, there was a clearance tag on the jeans saying that they were now $64.99, a $5 increase. Commenters couldn't help shaking their heads and telling their own fake sales stories. One Walmart customer posted a pic showing bags of oranges that originally cost $3.93 with a rollback price of $3.97.
1: An extra 4 cents.
15: An extra 4 cents. I see. Yeah. You're getting a big deal there.
1: Well, imagine that, having to price match in your own store.
15: Yeah. Right. I mean, you know, I mean, most likely this is just an error by a clerk who just put the wrong tag on the wrong thing. Yeah. But, you know, but who knows? I mean, you get up to the register, if you wind up paying $65 for that $60 pair of jeans, I guess it could happen, right?
1: Sure. Sure. It makes
15: you're
1: you
15: not
1: want
15: paying
1: to
15: attention.
1: Yeah. It makes you want to take like a little, I don't know, black marker and, you know, put a mark on the jeans. A plus, you know, I've got this defect of a black marker stain on the pants, so I need an extra $20 off.
15: Come on, roll it back further. Let's do it.
1: Wow. Thank you, Mike. 13 minutes now in front of the hour.
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0: Now, more than ever, where you get your news matters. 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
1: Thanks for joining us. You've heard that President Trump wants to temporarily suspend the 18 cent per gallon federal gas tax to help drivers suffering from high prices at the pump. Here's a little history. Since the tax was first implemented at a

0: of 1 cent per gallon in 1932, Congress has voted to increase the fuel levy 9 times. USA Today says in that same time span, lawmakers have only voted twice to lower the federal gas tax, once in 1934, then again 50 years later in 1987. The gas tax is typically authorized by Congress each time it adopts a federal highway funding bill because the revenue it generates is used to fund the Highway Trust Fund, which gives money to states to help pay for road and transit construction projects. Congress has debated ideas about temporarily suspending the gas tax at times of high fuel prices or scrapping it altogether in favor of plans to tax drivers based on the number of miles they drive or their car's weight. But lawmakers have never voted to rescind the tax since they first authorized it in 1932. 8 minutes in front of the hour on This Morning. Once again, here's Nicole Murray.
1: And now, the three big things you need to know. Number one.
2: President Trump says ending Iran's nuclear program is more important than Americans' current financial struggles as energy costs soar. Trump said he'll think about the Iran ceasefire on his way to China.
3: Well, we're going to see, and we'll be thinking about it on the flight, and we'll be thinking about it for the next little while. But we've beaten their militaries very soundly. That's over with.
2: The Bureau of Labor Statistics reports prices rose at a 3.8% annual rate in April.
1: Number two.
2: FBI Director Kash Patel fielded questions from lawmakers regarding excessive drinking allegations, firings and reassignments at the agency, and more. Patel clashing with Maryland Senator Chris Van Hollen.
4: Are you willing to take the test, it's called the audit test, that members of our active duty military and others take to determine whether they have a drinking problem?
5: I'll take any test you're willing to take.
4: I will take it, Director Patel. I'll take it. You ready to take it?
5: Let's go.
2: Patel also denied that any firings had put national security at risk.
1: Number three.
2: The Justice Department has filed criminal charges against a Singapore shipping company, accusing it of safety violations that led to the container ship crash that caused the 2024 collapse of Baltimore's Francis Scott Key Bridge. Assistant Attorney General Adam Gustafson discussing the charges against Synergy Marine Group.
6: We allege that Synergy knew about the improper use of the flushing pump on the dolly and on other Synergy vessels, and willfully failed to notify the Coast Guard of this hazardous condition.
2: In other news, officials say the French cruise ship passenger who tested positive for hantavirus is presenting a severe form and is currently in intensive care in serious condition. California is seeing near triple-digit temperatures, prompting an AccuWeather heat alert. Ben Wiley with American Ambulance with symptoms of overheating.
7: Once you've stopped sweating, that's a real bad sign. Other bad signs that we want to be mindful of is confusion, headache that is not abated by water or medications.
2: And finally, a trust company located in South Dakota has claimed a $78 million lottery jackpot from Texas just 6 days before the ticket was set to expire.
0: So we're not going to find out who it is. Whoever won it, like, created this trust fund.
2: Exactly.
0: Yeah,
2: exactly.
0: They're hiding behind it. That's clever.
2: But waiting until 6 days before, that's like a thrill-seeking move.
0: That'd be a little nerve-wracking, I think.
2: Oh, my gosh, I'd be
0: let's
2: so
0: get it
2: nervous.
0: Done. Let's get it done. Right? You only get 6 months to do that.
2: Shaking as you hand them the ticket. Here you go.
0: Yes. Thanks, Nicole. 6 minutes now in front of the hour.
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0: 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A man in Northeast Texas is searching for the woman who quietly paid for his meal 4 years ago as he dined alone and left behind a heartfelt message. She shared that she had lost her husband 7 years earlier and that the day she wrote the message was the first time she had eaten alone. SunnySkies.com says the man kept the note. Now, after losing his wife last year, he wants to reconnect with the woman who wrote her message at Paris Coffee. They're hoping to connect one of their amazing customers with the mystery woman up behind the note, asking its community for help tracking her down. That'll do it for this hour. For Nicole Murray and Mike Gavin, I'm Gordon Deal. Thanks for listening to This Morning, America's First News.
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22: He got the red carpet treatment. I'm Dave Anthony, Fox News. President Trump arrived in China a short time ago to a lot of fanfare as he came down Air Force One to start a trip that will include talks with China's leader Xi Jinping. That's children chanting welcome, waving American and Chinese flags as the president walked by Fox's Aisha Hosni's in Beijing.
3: He wants trade to be the top agenda. He wants trade to be covered by the press. He wants that to be the focus of this trip with Xi. I'm sure Xi feels the exact same way. He doesn't want this to be about Iran, although Iran is going to come up. He said he's going to have a very long talk with Xi about Iran because Xi and China get a lot of their oil from Iran. The majority of oil that Iran exports goes directly to China. So the Strait of Hormuz reopening is very important for the Chinese.
22: A U.S. military blockade continues around Iran's ports, and the conflict has led to a

0: love this place. I've been surfing here since I was a kid. Now, seeing my grandson out on the water, it means everything to me. Watching him and taking in the blue waves, the sea breeze, the blurry horizon.
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seat that's way to the left is hassling Democratic Governor Shapiro, backed by AOC, and a lot of these socialist candidates supported by Mamdani that Hakeem Jeffries does not support. They're trying to primary him everywhere. And then when you flip over to the Senate, Mike Rogers, who's going to be formidable anyway in Michigan, but now you have two extremists that are likely to win the nomination there to go against him. And it would be scary if Mike Rogers lost, because that would mean you'd want an extremist that want the Soviet Union to have won the Cold War, that's pro-Iran, anti-American. This guy, El Sayed, so-called Ahmed El Sayed, Abdul El Sayed, I should say, and he's a alleged doctor and, yeah, conversant, bright guy, just doesn't like America, who campaigns with Piker. So Hakeem Piker, so this guy who really says, I'd rather take Hamas over any Republican and kill Rick Scott, is actually introducing this guy at events. So you see a lot of these extremists, the Seattle mayor, the terrible mayor here in New York, and you say, okay, what's my alternative? Well, the alternative is Republicans, because at the very least, you know exactly where they stand. They're not going to put a guy in your daughter's sport on your daughter's sports team. They're not going to be pro-crime. You know, they're going to be pro-immigration, but not anti-immigration. They're going to be kicking criminals out of your country. So we're not even debating the old traditional Bill Clinton versus George H.W. Bush debates, Al Gore against George W. Bush debates. This is extreme. And it's scary if they actually get these extremists, if they end up winning.

0: 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U.S. consumer prices rose again last month with inflation at 3.8% as a war with Iran drove a sharp jump in energy and gasoline costs. The Labor Department says gas prices are up more than 28% year over year, adding pressure to household budgets. Dan Fortas, son of former Mississippi Governor Kirk Fortas, was killed Tuesday in a single-engine plane crash at the Vicksburg-Tallulah Regional Airport in Madison Parish, Louisiana. Officials confirmed a fatality but have not released full details. Fortas was a Vicksburg businessman and noted aviation advocate. A woman was arrested and charged with felony arson in connection with a large fire at Jackson Self-Storage in Jackson. Investigators say the blaze sent heavy smoke visible for miles, and she allegedly confessed to starting the fire. No injuries were reported, and she is set to appear in court today. With the News Flash, I'm Trey Westerberg, News Talk 1180 AM and 96.9 FM, WJNT.
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4: I'm Taylor Riggs, and this is the Fox Business Report.
5: Prices paid at the wholesale level before they reach consumers jumped in April. The producer price index rose 1.4% for the month, up 1% for core PPI, excluding food and energy. For the year ending in April, the PPI rose 6%, up 5.2% for core PPI. Economists were anticipating a 0.5% increase from March to April and 4.9% for the year ending in April, and also readings for March PPI were revised higher. President Trump has arrived in China for meetings there. NVIDIA CEO Jensen Huang joined the delegation of corporate leaders in Alaska, where Air Force One was refueling. And Nissan says it is back to making a profit after nearly 2 years of losing money. That's your Fox Business Report. I'm Jenny Coselda, invested in you.
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2: 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This morning, patchy fog with sunny skies, high near 84. Later tonight, mostly clear with a low around 59. Looking ahead to Thursday, sunny conditions with a high near 82. Thursday night will be mostly clear with a low around 60. Currently, it's 64 and clear. I'm Bill Banks with your weather flash.
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12: Quick question here, though. Are we all going to die?
13: It's not like COVID. It's not like measles. It's not a very efficient transmission.
14: The overall risk to the public is low.
15: You don't need to be hysterical about it.
12: I know we don't have to be hysterical about it. It's a choice. But you know what? It's a relief. I'm glad we don't have to be hysterical about it. COVID was a respiratory virus, passes easily, often when the person isn't symptomatic. It was a brand new virus we had ever seen before, and we weren't allowed to know where it came from. I mean, we didn't know. We were obviously allowed to know. We just didn't know.
1: Yes, and John Stewart feels exactly like I do. I was so glad you pulled that, because John Stewart's A-Block on his Monday night show was all about how ridiculous it is and how everybody is overreacting to this virus, and it drives me nuts. It's almost people are saying, please let me quit my job again and run home. Let me be prevented from going to gyms. Let me not shake anybody's hand. Let me not go to the mall. Let me drive in a car with a mask on. Let me not be allowed to walk on the beach again. Please let this be another virus to overreact to and destroy the economy so I could come up with a spending plan to destroy the economy. That's really what we witnessed. Why we're rushing to label this cruise the next COVID is crazy to me. In fact, I don't want to talk about it anymore. There's just so many other things. There's so many other things to discuss of note to that matter. So yesterday, I had a chance to go talk to the speaker in Washington, D.C. and talk to others. The one thing I asked, so I got in a regular car that was ordered for me. I got in an Uber that wasn't. Talked to people at a place where I bought my salad. Everything I asked, I just said, listen, is crime down here? Do you notice it? I'm telling you, I was in three different parts of Washington, D.C. They say it's like a different city. So, and they're in the process of rebuilding everything for 250 right in front of Union Station. They're redoing the whole front, and you could see through the scaffolding. It looks through the protection of the scaffolding. You could see how it's going to be beautiful. And they were saying that, and I noticed it too when I came through Union Station on Amtrak. As I walked through, I go, well, there's no drugs around. There's no crazy people around. Well, one guy. And they said that, no, the homeless are gone, and most of the homeless are drug addicts, and the drug addicts have been kicked out. I don't know where they've gone or they've gotten to rehab, but it's working. They also say the southeast part of the city has changed. So I don't know why people are reluctant to point to law and order in the gains, but you notice when it's not there. Now, I know your city's not be perfect. This one is not perfect, but they are clamping down, putting pressure on judges. And there's a new law now that they're working through Congress. 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
0: another spike in inflation. I'm Dave Anthony, Fox News, driven by the spike up in oil and at the gas pump in the Iran conflict. Fox's Ginny Cassola has the numbers.
18: Prices paid at the wholesale level before they reached consumers jumped in April. The producer price index rose 1.4% for the month, up 1% for core PPI, excluding food and energy. For the year ending in April, the PPI rose 6%.
0: That's the most annual wholesale inflation since 2022. Yesterday, we also had a report of consumer prices rising more than expected in the annual inflation rate. Oil prices aren't moving much today as President Trump arrives in China for talks with the Iran conflict hanging overhead. That was the big welcome the president got, descending Air Force One steps onto a red carpet.
22: He was greeted by the vice president of China and 300 Chinese kids waving the China and U.S. flags.
0: That's Fox's Aisha Hosni in Beijing. Ahead of the talks tomorrow between the president and China's leader Xi Jinping.
22: He says trade is the top priority for the state visit, not Iran. Although Iran will come up, he plans to have a long talk with Xi about it. But he says that he does not need China's help when it comes to Iran.
0: 18 Americans remain in quarantine after being taken off the cruise ship hit with a hantavirus outbreak that killed three passengers. Only one of the 18 has tested positive, Stephen Kornfeld. He talked to CNN from the biocontainment unities in Nebraska, saying he's fine now, but
23: a number of us on board came down with felt like a flu-like illness or the ship's flu. I had 3 days of night sweats, a lot of chills, some mild respiratory, and a lot of fatigue.
0: None of the 16 in Nebraska have symptoms now. One of the two in Atlanta had mild ones. A woman who got sick on the way home to France is critically ill, breathing through an artificial lung. 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
0: Well, that inflation report showing the spike up last month at the wholesale level, more than expected at 6% annually, is getting a mixed reaction on Wall Street. The Dow is down 180 points. The S&P 500 is dropping 7, but the Nasdaq is gaining 1 point at the moment. The price of oil up slightly. WTI remains about 102 bucks a barrel. Gas is up a penny. AAA's national average for regular 451 per gallon. That is 2 cents lower than a week ago. As the U.S. military keeps blockading Iran's ports and most oil and other shipping remains mostly halted.
27: As for the Strait of Hormuz, the majority of sea traffic remains stalled while a handful of vessels are getting through. Tanker tracking data shows a Chinese supertanker carrying 2 million barrels of Iraqi crude oil was one of just two ships to pass through the strait today.
0: Fox's Trey Yingston, Tel Aviv. It is sentencing day for yet another person convicted in the death of Friends star actor Matthew Perry.
28: Eric Fleming, a licensed drug addiction counselor, delivered the doses of ketamine that killed Matthew Perry 2.5 years ago. Fleming had hooked Perry up with a dealer known as the Ketamine Queen, Jasmine Sangha. She was sentenced last month to 15 years in prison. Fleming confessed, gave up Sangha, and pleaded guilty to one count of distribution of ketamine resulting in death before arrests were even announced. Sangha's source for the doses, a San Diego doctor who ran a ketamine clinic, was sentenced to 8 months home confinement. A Los Angeles doctor accused of providing Perry with off-the-books injections got 2 years probation. Perry's personal assistant, who bought and injected Perry with the illegal doses, is being sentenced next month. Chris Foster, Fox News.
0: An NBA player's death is being investigated as a possible overdose. Brandon Clark, who was on the Memphis Grizzlies, found dead at home in Los Angeles at the age of 29. A former NBA player also being mourned. Jason Collins, he died of brain cancer at age 47. Collins became famous in 2013, the first player in any major sport to come out as gay before his last season in the NBA. I'm Dave Anthony, and this is Fox News.
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1: I think to me is way more important than an actor or actress or musician telling people, like you said, who to vote for, because it's like, I mean, some guy's on the fence, you know, and it's like, well, Dash Riprock said it on the Golden Globes, so I'm voting for, you know, it's like, I mean, I don't know anything about politics. I have no idea. I mean, and the stuff that I believe about it, I don't want to force it down somebody else's throat, because I'm not an expert on that. What I am an expert on is having this
2: He's an expert on Landman. And an actor. That's Billy Bob Thornton saying, don't ask me about politics because I don't know. I have an opinion, but I don't want you to know it because it's just his opinion. He wants Republicans and Democrats to actually see his movies. Who would have thought?

0: You book a flight to New York. Your buddy books the same one for way less. Why you? It turns out you're special in a way that costs more money. I'm Kim Komando for The Current. 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
1: I'm Elizabeth McDonald, and this is the Fox Business Report.
2: The Dow lost ground at the open. The NASDAQ and S&P were higher, then the S&P turned lower. The producer price index for the year ending in April rose 6%, suggesting inflation at the wholesale level is much higher than anticipated. Chip stocks are rallying. NVIDIA shares up 2%. Its CEO Jensen Huang is part of the delegation in China with President Trump. Amazon shares are flat.

0: 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Walmart shares are narrowly lower. It is laying off or relocating about 1,000 corporate workers. That's your Fox Business Report. I'm Ginny Cosilda, invested in you.
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3: 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This morning, sunny with a high near 84. Tonight, mostly clear with a low around 59. Tomorrow brings sunny skies with a high near 82. Thursday night will feature mostly clear conditions with a low around 60. Currently, it's 65 and overcast today. I'm Bill Banks with your weather flash.
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1: It is one of the largest setbacks that we've had since Reconstruction. And I think that the Supreme Court, I think this will be a moral stain on the Supreme Court for generations. And it's our obligation to try to check what is a very clear abuse of power in the courts and to really enable our system of checks and balances.
2: Boston University scholar and Congresswoman from Queens, AOC, weighing in on the Supreme Court decision not to gerrymander by race, which is pretty much consistent with the Constitution and with not being racist. But that's not how she sees it, because now it means that you no longer in Louisiana are carving out black districts in South Carolina and anywhere in the country. You can't carve out white districts or Hispanic districts. Can you? You can't. And that's how the Supreme Court ruled. But the Democrats are scrambling right now. Dax Smith joins us now. He's a senior legal fellow and manager of the Supreme Court and appellate advocacy group in the Led Institute for Constitutional Government at the Heritage Foundation. Hey, Zach, that's how Democrats really feel, like what AOC was struggling to articulate.
3: Yeah, no, thanks for having me on the show today, Brian. Look, we have a colorblind constitution. It shouldn't be controversial to say that the government can't treat people differently based on race. If you go back and read what the Supreme Court has said, what Justice Clarence Thomas in particular has said, he's made clear there is no such thing as good discrimination. And so all the Supreme Court did in this Calais case out of Louisiana, they applied this common sense principle to drawing legislative districts and said when legislators, when local governments draw their district boundaries, they can't draw them based on the race of the people who will be voting within those districts.
2: Yeah, so that's what happened and what has happened since. Tell me about the Virginia Supreme Court. I was with the speaker yesterday, and he says he's never seen the Democrats reeling like this. They pull off the referendum victory by just a point or two in a state that just elected a Democratic governor by 12 points. And the Virginia State Supreme Court said, no, you didn't do it right.

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1: Hey, welcome back, everyone. You know, one of the sideshows we're seeing is such a big news day as the President of the United States lands in China, and he's got a lot packed into the next 2 days, time shifted. It'll be really start picking up the pace tomorrow morning, Eastern time. Also on Capitol Hill today, a high-ranking CIA official is going through how we knew it was a lab leak on the COVID virus in 2021 right away, and that all the efforts Anthony Fauci made to cover it up. But now we're going to do something different. Let's talk World Cup.
2: It's doing well. Not coming up. It is 10:51 Eastern time. That means it's Brian Kilmeade time. Hello, Brian. The U.S. national soccer team's captain says the World Cup will unite people despite what's going on in the world right now. Watch this.
3: I think this event is really going to bring people together, and I really hope it brings the American people together as well. I think that, you know, times in the world are obviously crazy right now. And, you know, when there's a lot of uncertainty in the world, there's nothing like having a World Cup where, you know, people can kind of just, you know, close their eyes for a second and really experience something special. So, again, I think that, you know, success that we have can really move the needle in the way that the sport grows in the country. And I'm hoping we can do that.
2: Brian, I don't want to throw cold water on this, but I want to make 2 points. Soccer fans are not known for sitting around singing Kumbaya. And I'm not sure how we get through this without any politics intruding, given the state of the world. What say you?
1: Well, I have a couple of things I'm worried about. I want people to come. And I think there's a lot of people looking at the prices, and some of it's nothing to do with us or FIFA. It's just jet fuel. And number two is I think people right now are kind of laying back coming here because of some of the turmoil in the world, or maybe for whatever reason, not coming. So far, we have reservations are down, even though this is world's most popular game with the biggest tournament ever. And 1994, the last time we hosted, the record still stands in terms of attendance and revenue. So I want to see that pick up big time. I do think the U.S. men's national team, when they announce the official roster right after Memorial Day, I'll be there interviewing the players. Stuart, you should come with me and meet with your, this is the first time I think, are you a citizen? This is the first time the U.S. national team has been, you've been a citizen since the World Cup?
2: Since 1994. I've been a citizen for 10 years.
1: Okay,
2: so the World Cup was played in America was in 1994.
1: Talent-wise, we have enough to compete. As soon as they start winning, this country's going to come together, Democrats, Republicans, Independents, the Greens, whatever. But I do think there's a chance of doing that. But no doubt about it, the final and everything like that's going to be big. The president's going to be there. But what I like to, one of the best things about the World Cup is you cheer for your team. And it's not just at the game, it's in the parking lot. It's not just at the game, it's at the bars. It's not the game. There's going to be a fan fest, right, at Rockefeller Plaza in New York City. All those things leading up to it. That's why I don't know what everybody's doing. They're not allowing tailgating in some of these stadiums. Right. Are you kidding me? Tailgating is almost all the fun. In many cases, some people can't afford to go in, especially now. So you want to get that feel of bringing everyone together in three separate countries, mostly here. So I hope they reverse themselves on that. And I know in New Jersey, they knocked it down from $150 from round trip ticket to get to the game from New York City to $100, roughly $95. So that'll help a little bit. But I do think the world can come together on this, on soccer, biggest, you know, everybody. You know, you have Morocco against Germany. Now, Morocco doesn't have much of a shot. For that moment, everyone in Morocco is going to be watching one thing. And for Germany, they're expected to do one thing, and that's win. For Morocco, they're supposed to stay close. So I do think this is one of the rare times. I think the Olympics, there's certain countries just aren't strong. But man, where do you find a country that can't play? Even Iceland, small population, man, they can play. So you make the tournament, you got the world watching. So I am fundamentally with Tyler Adams.
2: Okay, good. Fair point. Change the subject. President Trump has landed in Beijing. This is his high-stakes meetings. They're starting soon with Xi Jinping. I don't think China knows what's going to hit him. I think Trump is going to handle this like a CEO board meeting. The Chinese don't want to deal. They don't know how to deal with someone like President Trump. How do you think this is going to go?
1: I think good. I think really good. And the goal is a follow-up summit here. And I think that's how they're going to end. Seward, I know you do this every day with the business leaders, but I'm for decoupling, you know, decoupling and de-risking, more for decoupling, but fundamentally de-risking. The president says, I want the Chinese to open up their markets. Well, for the most part, the Chinese don't spend anything. They don't have the discretionary income. They don't have the social safety net. They're not buying anything Chinese. even though we got better products, more exciting marketing, I'm not sure they're going to be buying, even though they got 1.5 billion people. But, and I also think we just got to get some guarantees on not stealing our IP. Tell Elon Musk about stealing IP. Basically, the Tesla is made there. Next thing you know, we got the BYD electric car with basically Tesla technology. When are we going to wise up to that? But I think that there's got to be respect between the nations, and it's a better world.
2: That's good.
1: Yeah, it wasn't too long ago we weren't even talking to them.
2: Well, we are now. We are the next couple of days. Brian, thanks very much indeed. Ahead, Mark Thiessen.
1: So that's what's happening. And I think so far the pomp and circumstance has been off the charts. So remember in 2014, the last year of Barack Obama, they never respected President Obama. I don't know why. Russia also never respected Obama. I don't know why. Europe loves President Obama. I don't know why. You remember the big crowd he got in the Vandenberg Gates over in Berlin, and in the UK, they loved him, but they didn't respect him. This is how bad it got. Just to remind you, in 2015-16, before he left, when they landed Air Force One, they didn't bring the big stairs. They had to leave off the Biden stairs, which he used to go down because he couldn't walk anymore, the baby stairs. And then when our press got off the plane, they stuck him into a small, tiny room, and the press secretary had to go back and grab the press out and berate the Chinese handler, says, "You can't do that to our press. This is not China." I mean, that's how it ended. And then President Biden takes over, brags about his relationship with President Xi. And then what happens? We don't have Secretary of Defense to his counterpart, Austin, to his counterpart for 2 years. So we deconflict. There's all these problems in the South China Sea. They continue to finish off islands. They didn't have respect. They started talking at the end, but we looked like we were groveling to make it happen. So I think that was pretty awful. Now we have a situation where you would think President Xi would say, "I'm really mad at America because we are good." They're going after, kicked him out of Panama, kicked him out of Venezuela, about to kick him out of Cuba, knocking him to the curb in Argentina, and then blasting their ally in the Middle East, Iran. But instead they say, "Mr. President, come visit."
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8: It's close to midnight where President Trump is.
9: I'm Dave Anthony, Fox News. He arrived in China a few hours ago.
8: to that military band fanfare and a red carpet.
9: When dawn rises, the two leaders will get down to business discussing trade, Iran, and U.S. arms sales to Taiwan. President Trump wants China to buy more American soybeans, beef, and aircraft, but he's played down talk of him asking President Xi Jinping for help dealing with Iran.
8: That's Fox's Jonathan Savage. China wants the conflict to end. It buys most of Iran's oil.
10: Well, the U.S. blockade remains in effect exactly 1 month today. In fact, shipping data shows Chinese-owned oil tankers passing through the Strait of Hormuz overnight with Iran's permission. Now, General Kane admitted to Congress yesterday Iran still has a lot of those small boats posing a challenge in opening up the strait.
8: That's Fox's Lucas Tomlinson in Dubai. Because oil and gas prices have surged, wholesale inflation spiked last month more than expected to a 6% annual inflation rate, the most since 2022. A COVID whistleblower is testifying at a Senate hearing now, pointing a finger at the doctor and COVID advisor Anthony Fauci, who became famous and to his critics infamous for his handling of the pandemic.
11: Dr. Fauci's role in the cover-up was intentional.
8: James Erdman III is a CIA employee, and the cover-up, he alleges, was of the theory that COVID came from a Chinese lab leak. And Erdman alleges when analysts concluded in 2023 the virus did come from that lab breach.
11: CIA managers retaliated against them for their refusal to agree with management's middle-of-the-night anonymous rewrite of the analysis, which changed the assessment to a non-call judgment.
8: No Senate Democrats showed up to hear his testimony at this hearing. A breaking news out of South Carolina. The state Supreme Court has just overturned Alec Murdoch's murder convictions and the killings of his wife and son in 2021 and thrown out his life sentence, ruling unanimously a court clerk influenced jurors to find Murdoch guilty. She later pleaded guilty to lying. America's listening to Fox News.
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1: We mentioned South Carolina's Supreme Court overturning Alec Murdoch's murder convictions and the death of his wife and son and throwing out his life sentence. He will not be set free. The ex-lawyer is also serving a 40-year sentence for stealing millions of dollars from clients. A man in Missouri is in trouble with the law, facing federal charges over instructional videos he made showing how to make bombs.
2: The U.S. Department of Justice charges 40-year-old Jordan Derrick of Sweet Springs, Missouri, with bomb-making and distributing information on bomb-making. Prosecutors say Derrick's online instructional videos teaching viewers to manufacture explosives and build detonators were used by New Orleans New Year's 2025 terrorist Shamsud Din Jabbar. Additionally, devices found at an explosion last week at a residence in Odessa, Missouri, are now believed to have been built using Derek's tutorials. Derek faces decades in prison if convicted. Eben Brown, Fox News.
1: Now, in that New Orleans attack, the terrorist drove a truck into a crowd on Bourbon Street, killing 14 people until police shot and killed him. Homemade bombs were found nearby. Nancy Guthrie is still missing after vanishing from her Tucson, Arizona home months ago. And as the search continues, the sheriff remains under scrutiny over the investigation.
3: Pima County, Arizona Sheriff Chris Nano survived a board of supervisors vote to oust him from the job on Tuesday night. But they did vote to refer allegations of perjury against him to the state attorney general's office. His handling of the Nancy Guthrie disappearance has been scrutinized, and there are allegations that he lied under oath about his disciplinary record when he was a Texas police officer in the 70s and 80s. Guthrie, the 84-year-old mother of Today Show host Savannah Guthrie, disappeared on February 1st, and the search for her has stretched past 100 days and yielded few breakthroughs.
1: That's Fox's Tanya J. Powers. On Wall Street, a mixed day. The Dow is down 292 points, but the NASDAQ is gaining 183. I'm Dave Anthony, and this is Fox News.
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12: All right, from 48th and 6th in Midtown Manhattan, heard around the country, around the world, Brian Kilmeade Show. Kanta Akman's going to be here this hour, senior fellow, Independent Women's Forum, member of the Council on Foreign Relations, tremendous contacts in the Middle East. What about the news that UAE has already taken shots at Iran in Iran? They have a formidable air force. I think that if we go back, they're going to be involved and coordinated with Israel, at least I hope. And I think we have to go back. I think that's where we're heading. Carl Rove is standing by. You know everything about Carl already. And I've got to get his take on what Speaker Johnson told me yesterday about his optimism on the midterms. And I could always tell when people are spinning and hoping. This was different. I want to get Carl's take on that. We'll play it for him. Just quick reminder, go to youtube.com/@TheBrianKilmeadeShow. If you ever missed the show, we got additional clips of other things I'm doing, including hosting Laura Ingraham tonight. Big three.
13: Number three.
14: No one should be discriminated against because of their race. No one. And by resetting this and correcting the application of Section 2 of the Voting Rights Act, that's the outcome. And not everybody's happy about it, but people aren't happy about anywhere congressional lines are drawn.
12: I sat down for an exclusive interview with Speaker Johnson yesterday in Washington, D.C. in his office. We talked China, Iran, inflation, and midterms, and redistricting. We'll talk about

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2: We are now 8 days into this non-pandemic. And it's beginning to affect our Mother's Day coverage segues.
3: It's a very happy Mother's Day to all you moms out there. This morning, that cruise ship hit by a deadly hantavirus.
4: The State of Our Union is calling our mom. This morning, 17 Americans are beginning a trip back to the U.S.
5: Happy Mother's Day to all the moms watching. Let's kick this off. Pandemic panic.
2: Happy Mother's Day! Happy Mother's Day! Tell your mom you love her. But also keep your eyes on her. Because you don't know if she's got it or not. And I got to tell you this. If she turns, you know what you have to do. No tears, boy! No tears! She's not your mother anymore. She's more hunter than woman.
6: So fantastic. I mean, you know how I feel about it. This is exactly how I feel about it. This is a joke. This virus is for people who like birdwatching in dumps. That's what this guy did. He died. So sorry. I feel terrible.
7: It was a couple, Brian. It was more romantic than that. They were together.
6: Dead, right?
7: Yes. No, they
6: okay.
7: Were.
6: But they're dead. One ship, not even full. Everything's fine. But what would, but every network. So I watched Jon Stewart as I do every Monday, and the whole A block was it. It was.
7: We have so many cuts, we just don't have enough time.
6: But that was awesome. That was so worth it. So back, we're going to go back to war when we come back with Dr. Kanta Ahmed. Happy Mother's Day.

0: 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Dan Fortas, son of former Mississippi Governor Kirk Fortas, was killed Tuesday in a single-engine plane crash at the Vicksburg-Tallulah Regional Airport in Madison Parish, Louisiana. Officials confirmed a fatality but have not released full details. Fortas was a Vicksburg businessman and noted aviation advocate. A woman was arrested and charged with felony arson in connection with a large fire at Jackson Self-Storage in Jackson. Investigators say the blaze sent heavy smoke visible for miles, and she allegedly confessed to starting the fire. No injuries were reported, and she is set to appear in court today. U.S. consumer prices rose again last month with inflation at 3.8% as a war with Iran drove a sharp jump in energy and gasoline costs. The Labor Department says gas prices are up more than 28% year over year, adding pressure to household budgets. With the News Flash, I'm Trey Westerberg, News Talk 1180 AM and 96.9 FM, WJNT.
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5: I'm Susan Lee, and this is the Fox Business Report.
6: Stocks have been trading mixed to lower. Earlier optimism about President Trump arriving for talks in China, accompanied by a delegation of CEOs, has been cooled by a disappointing reading on inflation. The producer price index for April rose 6% on an annual basis, 5.2% excluding food and energy. The PPI measures prices at the wholesale level before things reach consumers. There is a merger in the gold business. Canada's Equinox Gold and Orla Mining will combine, creating a North American gold giant worth $18.5 billion. Mines owned by the two are in Canada, the U.S., Mexico, and Nicaragua. It will operate under the Equinox Gold name. That's your Fox Business Report. I'm Jenny Coselda, invested in you.
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2: 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This afternoon, sunny with a high near 84. Tonight, mostly clear with a low around 59. Looking ahead to Thursday, sunny with a high near 82. Thursday night brings mostly clear skies with a low around 60. Currently, it's 70 and partly cloudy. I'm Bill Banks with your weather flash.
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8: We thought the Kurds were going to give us weapons, but the Kurds disappointed us. The Kurds take. They have a great reputation in Congress. Congress says, oh, they fight so hard. No, they fight hard when they get paid. So I'm very disappointed in the Kurds. But they were given. I said it wasn't going to work, by the way. I just have to say it. I disagreed with what they did. They gave it. I said, they'll never get there. And I was right. I like to be right. In this case, too bad. But we sent some guns with ammunition, and they were supposed to be delivered, but they kept it. I said, they're going to keep it. But what do I know? I've only been doing this a short period of time. What do I know?
9: So the president of the United States knows there's a Kurdish population inside Iran, in Iraq, and, of course, in and around Syria. It used to be a lot bigger. Kurds fight like great warriors, but I've heard this from two or three people. First, it was a report expected to be denied, and it wasn't. The president said, no, we gave them weapons, and they kept them. Joining us now, a woman that goes to bat for the Kurds all the time for good reason, Dr. Kanta Ahmed, and she knows the region as well as anyone you will meet. She's also a member of this Council on Foreign Relations, Independent Women's Forum, and a senior fellow there. Dr. Ahmed, are you disappointed in that story, or is there another angle to that that we're missing?
10: Brian, it's so painful to hear all of the Kurds tarnished in this way. The president is correct, from what I understand, speaking to colleagues in Iraqi Kurdistan. There was an effort by the United States to deliver weapons. Those weapons went into the territory, and I am told the custody of PUK Kurds, the Patriotic Union of Kurds, they control the area of Soleimania, which is in Iraq, but on the border of Iran. They have historically been pro-Iran. And I'm sorry to say, my sources inform me those weapons were diverted by the PUK, a faction of the Kurds, not all of the Kurds, including for sale to Iranian-backed Iraqi militia, and maybe for sale to the PKK that Turkey and the United States designate as a terror organization. So President Trump is right about the weapons, but I want him to narrow the indictment and sanction the group responsible, not take our 35-year alliance of the Kurds and throw it under the bus.
9: Well, one thing is going to be key to that area is being able to arm the people to take back their country. How's that going? Have you heard anything?
10: No, in fact, one of the terrible consequences of this mishandling of U.S. materiel is that it now makes vulnerable the Iranian Kurds that are inside the Iranian regime.

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3: The Markley, Van Camp, and Robbins show. Jamie Markley, David Van Camp, Scott Robbins. Thank you very much for being here. You know what it's time for? Yeah, the five stories we're watching today.
4: One, two, three, four, five.
5: Number five, President Trump is in Beijing for high-stakes talks with Chinese President Xi Jinping. Mm-hmm. They rolled out the red carpet for him and everything. They know their audience, that's for sure. Number four, the state of Illinois is investigating a potential hantavirus case in Winnebago County. It is believed that the man contracted the virus the old-fashioned way by coming into contact with rodent droppings while cleaning a house. So not related to the cruise ship, but everybody's kind of on edge right now. Or a lot of people are on edge.
6: Yeah. Well, you got the fear porn being stoked to 11 again.
5: Well, the French lady that was in intensive care has been put on an artificial lung.
6: Yeah.
5: So they're saying like this is the end. She's going very likely to die. All because apparently some ornithologist wanted to go to trash

0: It doesn't attract rats. The thing is, it repels rats. Garbage does.
1: Yeah.
0: Who knew?
2: to hear Robbins go off on that off air.
0: Well, it's ridiculous.
2: It's a treat.
0: What are you doing?
1: There are birds that need watching, apparently.
0: Yeah,
1: yes. Number three, over 1,500 passengers and crew aboard the

0: It doesn't attract rats. The thing is, it repels rats. Garbage does.
1: Yeah.
0: Who knew?
2: to hear Robbins go off on that off air.
0: Well, it's ridiculous.
2: It's a treat.
0: What are you doing?
1: There are birds that need watching, apparently.
0: Yeah,
1: yes. Number three, over 1,500 passengers and crew aboard the
3: .com/Kim. Keep moving.
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5: 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A woman was arrested and charged with felony arson in connection with a large fire at Jackson Self Storage in Jackson. Investigators say the blaze sent heavy smoke visible for miles, and she allegedly confessed to starting the fire. No injuries were reported, and she is set to appear in court today. U.S. consumer prices rose again last month, with inflation at 3.8% as a war with Iran drove a sharp jump in energy and gasoline costs. The Labor Department says gas prices are up more than 28% year over year, adding pressure to household budgets. Dan Fortas, son of former Mississippi Governor Kirk Fortas, was killed Tuesday in a single-engine plane crash at the Vicksburg-Tallulah Regional Airport in Madison Parish, Louisiana. Officials confirmed a fatality but have not released full details. Fortas was a Vicksburg businessman and noted aviation advocate. With the News Flash, I'm Trey Westerberg, News Talk 1180 AM and 96.9 FM, WJNT.
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12: 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This afternoon, sunny with a high near 84. Tonight, mostly clear with a low around 59. Thursday brings sunny skies with a high near 82. Thursday night will be mostly clear with a low around 60. On Friday, sunny weather continues with a high near 86. Currently, it's 74 and mainly clear. I'm Bill Banks with your weather flash.
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2: The Markley, Van Camp, and Robbins Show. I'm Jamie Markley, the Gen Xer, the Millennial, David Van Camp, and the Sexy Boomer.
1: Yep.
2: That's Guy Robbins. So, do I call him Baccaria or Becerra? I'm never quite sure.
14: Javier Baccaria.
2: All right, Javier Baccaria in the news, David.
1: Yes, Javier Becerra is his actual name, but President Joe Biden didn't know that, apparently, when he was nominating him to be the next director of Health and Human Services.
2: Mm-hmm.
1: Well, Javier Baccaria, very famously. Well, now Becerra is running for governor of California, and boy, he really doesn't like being asked about all those illegal alien children that his agency lost during his time as Health and Human Services chief. This is from this interview with KTLA where they clowned him because this guy is very thin-skinned. He's an idiot. And,
2: yes.
1: I mean, even people who worked with him, like, no, this guy's an idiot.
2: A whole Politico piece about it.
1: Yeah.
2: Yeah. And they're usually friendly to the likes of Baccaria.
1: Oh, yeah, they are. But here we go.
2: Okay.
15: A New York Times investigation found the health department couldn't find some 85,000 children it had released.
16: That's not accurate. What you just read is not accurate. First, that's what I'll say, because it was...
2: That's right. It was 300,000.
1: Right.
2: You're right. That wasn't accurate. Yeah. Correct.
16: Because it was never the case that we could not find kids.

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1: 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Dan Fortas, son of former Mississippi Governor Kirk Fortas, was killed Tuesday in a single-engine plane crash at the Vicksburg-Tallulah Regional Airport in Madison Parish, Louisiana. Officials confirmed a fatality but have not released full details. Fortas was a Vicksburg businessman and noted aviation advocate. A woman was arrested and charged with felony arson in connection with a large fire at Jackson Self-Storage in Jackson. Investigators say the blaze sent heavy smoke visible for miles, and she allegedly confessed to starting the fire. No injuries were reported, and she is set to appear in court today. U.S. consumer prices rose again last month with inflation at 3.8% as the war with Iran drove a sharp jump in energy and gasoline costs. The Labor Department says gas prices are up more than 28% year over year, adding pressure to household budgets. With the News Flash, I'm Trey Westerberg, News Talk 1180 AM and 96.9 FM, WJNT.
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6: I'm Jerry Willis, and this is the Fox Business Report. Stocks are mixed in afternoon trading following a hot wholesale inflation report. The Producer Price Index, which tracks inflation before it hits consumers, surging 1.4% from March, the highest level in nearly 4 years, and 6% annually. Core PPI, that excludes food and energy, rose 1% from March and up 5.2% on an annual basis. Energy prices climbed 7.8% and nearly 23% from a year earlier. Surging energy costs are putting pressure on companies to pass along their rising expenses to consumers. Tech is the best performing sector. The Magnificent Seven big cap tech stocks are mostly higher, and GameStop CEO Ryan Cohen says he's not giving up on his quest to buy eBay, even after his unsolicited $56 billion takeover bid for the company was rejected. That's your Fox Business Report. I'm Hillary Barsky, invested in you.
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9: 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This afternoon, sunny with a high near 84. Tonight, mostly clear with a low around 59. Thursday brings sunny skies with a high near 82. Thursday night will be mostly clear with a low around 60. Friday features sunny weather with a high near 86. Currently, it's 81 and clear. I'm Bill Banks with your weather flash.
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0: Set to appear in court today. U.S. consumer prices rose again last month with inflation at 3.8% as a war with Iran drove a sharp jump in energy and gasoline costs. The Labor Department says gas prices are up more than 28% year over year, adding pressure to household budgets. Dan Fortas, son of former Mississippi Governor Kirk Fortas, was killed Tuesday in a single-engine plane crash at the Vicksburg-Tallulah Regional Airport in Madison Parish, Louisiana. Officials confirmed a fatality but have not released full details. Fortas was a Vicksburg businessman and noted aviation advocate. With the news flash, I'm Trey Westerberg, News Talk 1180 AM and 96.9 FM WJNT.
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6: I'm Jerry Willis, and this is the Fox Business Report. The major averages are mixed in afternoon trading, with the NASDAQ and S&P 500 on track for fresh record closes, even though hot producer prices data reinforced bets that the Fed would be keeping interest rate cuts off the table. Investors are also eagerly awaiting President Trump's meeting with Chinese leader Xi. Tech is the best performing sector, while financials and industrials are lagging, and chip stocks are bouncing back from yesterday's losses, with shares of Micron Technology and NVIDIA leading the charge. Their respective CEOs are among the executives traveling to China with President Trump. And Morgan Stanley is raising its annual target for the S&P 500 index to 8,000 from 7,800, saying stocks have enough room to rally as companies continue to post robust earnings. That's your Fox Business Report. I'm Hillary Barsky, invested in you.
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9: 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This afternoon, sunny with a high near 84. Tonight, mostly clear with a low around 59. On Thursday, sunny with a high near 82. Thursday night will bring mostly clear skies with a low around 59. Friday features sunny conditions and a high near 87. Currently, it's 82 and clear. I'm Bill Banks with your weather flash.
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9: Today's question comes from Dylan in New Mexico. I'm aware of your recommendation to invest your money evenly in four funds, small cap, mid cap, large cap, and international. I also hear you guys regularly reference the average annual return of the S&P over the last 30 to 50 years. Can you provide some insight into how his investment protocol has performed compared to the S&P? If mimicking S&P performance is the key metric, why wouldn't he recommend just parking your money in an S&P index fund?
0: That's a great question.
9: He, I assume, meaning Dave. Per your recommendation for many, many years now. All right. So insight how this investment's performed compared to the S&P. Well, the small cap, mid cap, large cap, international, there's not a a one fund that we can look at to compare to the S&P, but the S&P largely is a bunch of, you know, mid-cap and large-cap companies, if you look at the makeup of that. So it's just not as diversified as what you're mentioning.
0: Exactly. So here's the thing. Individual mutual funds in the growth mutual fund sector,

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1: 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U.S. consumer prices rose again last month with inflation at 3.8% as the war with Iran drove a sharp jump in energy and gasoline costs. The Labor Department says gas prices are up more than 28% year over year, adding pressure to household budgets.

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1: I'm Maria Bartiromo, and this is the Fox Business Report.
2: The major averages finishing mixed with the NASDAQ and S&P 500 posting fresh record closes, even though a hot producer price index report for April is reinforcing bets that the Fed will be keeping interest rate cuts off the table. Tech was the best performing sector, and chipmakers rebounded from the previous session as the AI trade regains momentum. The Dow down 67 points, the NASDAQ up 314, S&P 500 up 43. And shares of Cisco Systems are popping in after-hours trading after the networking equipment maker reported better than expected third quarter financial results and delivered earnings, revenue, and guidance that beat Wall Street expectations. Nebius stock surged over 15% after the cloud company posted first quarter earnings that topped estimates. That's your Fox Business Report. I'm Hillary Barsky, invested in you.
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5: 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This afternoon, sunny with a high near 83. Tonight, mostly clear with a low around 59. Looking ahead to Thursday, sunny with a high near 82. Thursday night will be mostly clear with a low around 59. On Friday, sunny skies are on the way with a high near 87. Currently, it's 83 and clear. I'm Bill Banks with your weather flash.
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5: 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I did know that AI is artificial. It's not real.
6: That's a good start.
5: Artificial intelligence. So it doesn't manifest its own intelligence. 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And so that's the problem, for instance, with Google using AI to

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0: 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Recapping, George, lesson for the day for some of you out there. Do not gift capital assets like stocks or real estate to your children while you're alive, except in rare circumstances. Here's why. Okay. Our last caller, Chris, mom and dad quit claimed the house over to thinking they were doing her a favor. They were trying to do something nice and they were ignorant of tax law. So here's how tax law works. If in Chris's situation, both names were on it, so it doesn't there, but if it was just her name. So if mom and dad gifted that property to her, her basis for calculating capital gains is their basis, what they paid for it.
12: It was $13,000 in this case.
0: And the house sold for $513,000. Then they got $500,000 that's taxable.
12: That's a gain in the IRS's eyes.
0: Yeah, it's going to be a 15% gain, or capital gains tax.
12: That's
0: okay,
12: $75,000.
0: So it's a $75,000 error. In that case, the reason it's an error is if her name was not on the deed and they give it to her by will after they die, her basis is the market value of the house at the time they die. So her basis would be $513,000, and she sells it within 6 months of death. It's presumed to have been market value, and it's presumed that there is zero tax.
12: Which just saved her $75,000 by doing it that way.
0: It's called a stepped-up basis. So the basis goes to market value if willed to you. So if Grandpa has stock, and he's got $2 million worth of Exxon stock, but he paid $10 for it, and he gives it to his grandchild before dying, they have capital gains on $2 million.
12: He just passed the hot potato right over.
0: If he waits until he dies 10 seconds after he's dead, that stock basis for resale is the market value at the time, $2 million. Junior could sell every bit of it and have zero tax. This is huge, y'all. Quit doing crap like this without seeking tax advice and knowing what you're doing. And it's like, well, I don't want the government to get... You just made sure the government's going to get it, dumb butt. It's exactly what you did. And you can't just practice law

0: When we talk about Israel, we're not just talking about a place. We're talking about a people connected to a promise made by God, one he has never broken, and one that continues even today. Because God's character doesn't change. What he begins, he sustains. What he promises, he fulfills. Right now in Israel, families run to shelters as sirens sound. This isn't just a crisis, it's a call to respond. For Christians, caring for the Jewish people isn't rooted in politics. It's rooted in trust in God who keeps his word. 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
1: 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AI strategy, data literacy, AI ethics, that's where the real money is. It looks like the MBA finally flunked out. 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Take the hike. Keep up with the people you love. 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Most supplements pick

0: 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Tonight, mostly clear with a low around 59. Tomorrow brings sunny skies with a high near 82. Later Thursday night, conditions will remain mostly clear with a low around 59. Looking ahead to Friday, sunny weather is on the way with a high near 87. Currently, it's 83 and clear. I'm Bill Banks with your weather flash.
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2: 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Dan Fortas, son of former Mississippi Governor Kirk Fortas, was killed Tuesday in a single-engine plane crash at the Vicksburg-Tallulah Regional Airport in Madison Parish, Louisiana. Officials confirmed a fatality but have not released full details. Fortas was a Vicksburg businessman and noted aviation advocate. A woman was arrested and charged with felony arson in connection with a large fire at Jackson Self-Storage in Jackson. Investigators say the blaze sent heavy smoke visible for miles, and she allegedly confessed to starting the fire. No injuries were reported, and she is set to appear in court today. U.S. consumer prices rose again last month with inflation at 3.8% as the war with Iran drove a sharp jump in energy and gasoline costs. The Labor Department says gas prices are up more than 28% year over year, adding pressure to household budgets. With the News Flash, I'm Trey Westerberg, News Talk 1180 AM and 96.9 FM, WJNT.
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0: problem in this country, led by the Democrats, who are undermining us from within. There's no question about it. And Mamdani, clearly, I don't even think he said anything about what was going on yesterday, did he, Rich? If he did, he barely said anything. The governor, did she say anything? I don't know. I didn't hear anything. You've got these cities controlled by Democrats, these states controlled by Democrats. They're now relying on the Islamists for elections. Wow. 5 years' time, 10 years' time, you believe what's happened? That's what open borders do. That's what they do. And while this is going on, we have these morons, these reprobates, these Neanderthals attacking the state of Israel and Netanyahu. What do they have to do with any of this? Nothing. Zero. They're in the middle of it, defending themselves from exactly the same forces that we are defending ourselves from now. They've been having to deal with it since the establishment of the state of Israel and since the Jewish people have been there. We're starting to deal with it now. Israel and Netanyahu have nothing to do with what's going on here. Nothing. Zero. People live in their homes. They're living their lives. They're going to their synagogues and what have you. What does that have to do with Israel and Netanyahu? Nothing. Nothing. But Mamdani lights these fuses. We're not going to tolerate it. He's promoting it. Promoting it. There needs to be a full-scale movement against what's going on in New York City and these other places. But at least starting with New York City, but again, these other places too. We need to win this war against Iran, and by win, I mean an absolute victory against the regime. Or it's going to be right back. You see what China's doing. You see what Russia's doing. Maybe not in 3 years, but certainly 5, 10, 20 years. And your kids and grandkids are going to have to deal with it. Yep. Very worrisome. Very worrisome. You've got Chuck Schumer out there trashing the president. You got Jeff Merkley, some guy from Oregon, trashing the president. You got this guy, Chris Murphy, who's the biggest media whore, media whores. Of course, you've got Bernie Sanders, who is a Stalinist. You got Pete Aguilar, the number three Democrat in the House. What exactly do these people stand for? They stand against us. I want you to hear Harry Enten on CNN yesterday. Gives you a little good bit of good news here. Let's give it a shot. Cut 19, go.
1: Disapproval on the economy. Surely that same poll would show Democrats with a big advantage in the race for Congress.
2: You would think, but I think this poll serves as a big time reality check for Democrats. And that is, it ain't over yet, especially with the redistricting when we look ahead to the 2026 race for Congress. You would have thought that the Democrats' lead would expand on the generic congressional ballot. It didn't happen. Look, in March, Democrats were up by 6 points. Look at this now. Democrats are up by 3 points, and I want you to note the yellow lettering. No clear leader. It is within the margin of error. So despite all of the talk about Donald Trump's unpopularity, the fact is Republicans very much remain in the game when it comes to the congressional midterms, which are occurring in, what, 6 or 7 months at this point?
1: Yes, and don't call me Shirley. So a lead of 3 points in the generic ballot test here. Does that get the job done?
2: No, it might not actually get the job done. And I love any reference to Airplane, I will say, and Leslie Nielsen. Look at this. Okay, take a look here. Democrats in the National House vote margin. According to my estimate, what they need for control with redistricting in terms of the national popular vote is somewhere of a win between 3 and 4 points. What's CNN's current poll with no clear leader? It's a 3-point advantage. If this were, in fact, the actual result come election day, the race for Congress, the race for the House, would be basically a toss-up. And that is why the redistricting efforts that have been happening are so important. Because before the redistricting happened, Democrats essentially just needed to win the National House popular vote in order to win control of the House of Representatives. But now, with the redistricting, their ladder, they have to climb ever higher, and a three-point win may very well not do it. This is well within the realm of possibilities. Could be Democrats take back the House. You know, if Democrats outperform the CNN poll by a few points, they take it back. But they could underperform as well, and that would be big-time trouble. As I said at the start here, this game is most certainly not over. Republicans very much in the race for the House of Representatives are in that game.
1: All right, and I was saying, you know, the president's approval on the economy, the president is just 30%, 70% disapproval. Those are, I think, the worst numbers he has ever had. But if his numbers are so bad, then why aren't Democrats benefiting?
2: Yeah, that's exactly it, Johnny B. Look, we talk about, you know, economic approval rating for the president. We talk about the net approval rating among registered voters. If we look among registered voters, the net approval rating, he's 36 points under. Where to go? There's no way Republicans could possibly hold onto the House. But look at this. Which party is trusted more in the economy? It's a tie among registered voters. Just because Donald Trump is unpopular doesn't make Democrats popular. And when you match Democrats against Republicans, all of a sudden, it is a dead heat.
0: Uh-oh. Because what do the Democrats stand for? When you learn what they stand for, you detest them. So they try to conceal it. And that's why they're trying to focus on impeachment and phony accusations of illegalities and so forth and so on. They don't want to run on transgender rights, open borders, no deportations, defund the police, yet they believe all that. They believe all that. They want to run on, we'll destroy the court system, we'll destroy the electoral system, we'll rewrite the Constitution because we have a temporary majority, and then we'll make sure we have a permanent majority. You're going to have some Democrats jumping ship now. We've got the Chief Justice of the Pennsylvania Supreme Court. That guy's a longtime left-wing Democrat. He's out. Fetterman is all but out. You might say, well, that's two, and you're right. But there's other people out there who are having very, very tough times, who've spent their whole lives as Democrats, come from Democrat families, and they don't agree with this Marxist Islamist crap. I want to share two stories. Seems the mainstream media haven't connected. Story number one is the U.S. Treasury's own 2025 financial report. It shows $6 trillion in assets and $47 trillion in liabilities. And, of course, there's $300 trillion in unfunded liabilities. We call that broke. Broke. Since 2021, gold prices and the U.S. debt have moved nearly lockstep. The trajectory is up, up, and away. That's because the deeper the debt, the more money's being printed, the weaker equities over time. And so people want something they know that can never lose all its value, but gains value when the economy is very, very negative. And that's silver and gold, precious metals. 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Story two, in 2025, global gold demand passed 5,000 tons for the first time ever. 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